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10: It's the Alex Marlowe Show. I'm glad you're here. We had a lot of news to get to today with some terror throughout Europe. We've got something called the Fauci Files. Dr. Fauci, a big release from Rand Paul's Senate office revealing that he was even a worse guy than we all thought, which is almost impossible. Democrat civil war continues to escalate with very amusing but also scary results, all that to come. But I will start with the biggest item of the weekend, which was sort of a two-parter. The first one is the status of the Iran war. And how I had expected Donald Trump to do some significant bombing during the redo of the White House Correspondents Association dinner, which took place on Friday. And I watched Trump's entire 1 hour plus stand-up comedy routine at the event. And it's an event that I loathe, and I'll explain to you why in a second. But I thought that this would be the perfect time for Trump to bomb, because all the journalists who cover Trump were in the room giving each other awards, sometimes making fun of President Trump, sometimes being the butt of jokes from President Trump. And this would be a perfect time to start doing some serious bombing of Iran, maybe escalate the war there. And that did not happen, which was somewhat of a surprise to me. And it makes you wonder about what is the actual state of the war, because this thing was supposed to go on for a few weeks. It has now gone on for 5 months, and there's no clear end in sight, with the sticking point being the Strait of Hormuz and the fact that Iran has been able to gum up the works there pretty effortlessly, despite America's successful bombing campaign on high-value targets in Iran when it comes to their military and power production. So then the question becomes, what's Trump's next move? I'm sure he would love to see a peace brokered, but Iran has proven to be entirely unreasonable in this regard. And so long as that's the case, that he's going to either need to put his foot on the accelerator or on the brakes. What would the accelerator look like? We're learning today that he is probably targeting things like bridges and roadways, things like that. Deploying ground troops is always an option, something that I think the press would seize upon. They would pounce on that. And we could see infrastructure attacks, power plants, things like that could be another way to escalate the attacks in terms of getting the targets to have an even higher value than the ones previously targeted. Extending economic blockades on Iran is another valuable possibility that we could see. Or what we could do is revive the collapsed memorandum of understanding, debate that, and try to come to some sort of a peace with a group of people who clearly do not want to have any sort of a peace with us. And where does that leave us? Well, heading into the day, the markets, the people with money on the line, think that we're going to get to a resolution sooner, at least, than they did over the weekend. Oil prices are down. Brent is under $90 a barrel, which is the industry standard. As we're having this conversation, it was 100 at the end of last week. And the stock market is up a little bit. At least the Dow Jones is. The S&P is flat as of now. Dow Jones is up, NASDAQ's flat. And the reason is because people do think that this thing is going to end, but do they know? I don't know. And we could see things escalate and get more dramatic, and things could drag on a little bit longer. So the thought was, over the weekend, President Trump was preparing to increase the bombing, to escalate, to accelerate, to try to get this thing wrapped up in short order so that he could come home and declare a emphatic victory against a very worthy foe. I've noticed the rhetoric, I think, has shifted a lot. Republicans both simultaneously saying that this was not a war that we started, saying this was a war that Iran itself started 47 years ago, and emphasizing the righteousness of this target, as well as the fact that we've done so much good in order to set back their ballistic missile capabilities, their nuclear programs, etc. But yet there are still avenues for Trump to stop Iran from funding terror proxies in the region. We're seeing now the Houthis amp up control over the Gulf of Oman region, which is causing a lot of problems as well. So these are all another terror group that is backed by the Iranian regime. All this makes things very complicated for the president, who's waging a unpopular war in what's going to be a very close midterm election season. And so where do we go from here? I don't know the answer, but I'll tell you what I thought was going to happen. What I thought was going to happen is that we were going to see some bombings over the weekend, and we didn't get any of that. In fact, we got three straight nights of no bombings after 13 consecutive nights of bombings from the United States. Does that mean Trump thinks he's on the verge of a peace? I hope so. But then again, he could just be biding his time for a better moment to hit a better target or a bigger target. And we'll see. So the big update in the Iran war is there are no real updates. As of now, though, I feel like there is an increased level of optimism within the stock market, though there is an increased level of pessimism in the establishment media. The exact people who are in the room with the president as he redid the White House Correspondents Association dinner on Friday. Now, I've told you guys this in the past, that I find the White House Correspondents dinner to be a horrific exercise. Something that I think is truly embarrassing for everyone involved, and I don't want the president to go to these things, because I fundamentally agree that the fake news is the enemy of the people. And he said something, an interesting line, I don't know, the guys cut me a lot of great cuts, and I'll play a bunch of them for you. But he had a very interesting line where he pretty much explained his rationale for showing up. His rationale for showing up, he said, is that the press, if you don't talk to them, they don't give you a chance. And if you do talk to them, they do give you a chance. And so he's better off talking to them and having them giving him a chance to explain himself, get his points across. And this is his mindset. And I find this to be very optimistic. It's upbeat. I kind of like that. But overall, these people are trying to destroy his presidency, and they would love to see the Democrats, Socialists of America take over this country and dismantle it from the inside. And I don't have a lot of tolerance for that. I don't think it's a joke. I don't think it's very funny. I don't want to have cocktails with these people, and I don't think you should either. I don't think the president should either. But he wanted to engage, and so he did. And the fact of the matter is, last time he attempted this, someone literally tried to murder him again. The latest assassination attempt on President Trump, as you might have recalled, the part-time teacher from out here in Southern California attempting to kill Trump at that event. So once that happened, you knew he was going to have to run it back at some point. And he did. And it was incredibly awkward. It was incredibly awkward. I'll start with one point, which is super interesting, but also darkly hilarious. He apparently hired a guy named Tony Hinchcliffe, otherwise known as Kill Tony from the Kill Tony podcast, to write a bunch of these jokes. I don't know if this is a fact, but Hinchcliffe talked about writing jokes for the president on the Joe Rogan podcast last month, and these jokes definitely sounded like the sort of thing that he would write. Now, I'll tell you something. I'm the editor-in-chief of Breitbart News, which means that every day for a living, I ruin people's day. I report things that people don't want to see reported that make their lives very, very difficult. And I have to do this in a ruthless fashion or else I'd be very bad at my job. That said, when I watch the Kill Tony podcast, which I have a number of occasions, I feel like these guys are insane. This is the most ruthless show imaginable. It's basically kind of one of those things where, like Star Search, but for comics. But what they do is they'll get some of these comics. Some of them have deformities, physical disabilities. Some of them have no talent whatsoever. And they'll come up, they'll do their jokes. Some of them are good, but a lot of them are clearly horrible. And then the other comics just roast them, make fun of them, grill them, and just humiliate them publicly. It's a public humiliation ritual. And I understand there's a place for this. These people all sign up for these things. They're grown adults who are allowed to do these sort of things. But they're basically offering themselves up to get not just roasted, but to be ritualistically humiliated on one of those popular podcasts in the world. And I got to say, that's intense even for me, a guy who professionally ruins people's day. It's intense stuff. And a lot of these jokes are just unbelievably over the top and ruthless. And when we come back from the break, I will play some of them. He goes after a lot of targets you would expect, in a lot of ways you would expect. And then he also had some surprises. And pay attention when we come back. I want you to pay attention to the audience reaction. You got to keep in mind, who is the crowd Trump is performing for in this regard? He is performing for the White House correspondents, the journalists who professionally try to undermine Trump's presidency. They try to undermine him. I'll give you a hint about some of the targets. Pencil neck Adam Schiff, Gavin Newsom, Rosie O'Donnell, Lion Chuck Schumer, Jake Tapper, Caitlin Collins, Barry Weiss, Ilhan Omar, Chris Christie, J.B. Pritzker. He goes through the whole list, and I'm going to play some of them when we come back on the show. And then after that, I will get into the Fauci diaries. That's still to come. Really bad guy who bragged in private writings that he got L.A. and New York shut down. Creepy stuff. We'll share all that for you when we come back. This is the Alex Marlowe Show, and we'll be back in just a moment.

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8: This is Carol Platt-Liebau for townhall.com. Until now, hard-left influencer Hassan Piker was perhaps best known for appearing to use an electric shock collar on his dog during a live stream. Now he's making news again for addressing the College Democrats of America convention dressed as Mao Zedong. Pikers called Mao, quote, one of the great leaders of this world, unquote. Yet Mao's policies are widely estimated to have caused the deaths of between 40 and 70 million people. Had Piker shown up dressed as Hitler, the outrage would have been immediate and rightly so. Mao deserves no better. Piker's appearance and his denunciation of mainstream Democrats for compromising with so-called fascists reflects the extremist rhetoric gaining ground on the left. Unless Democrats of good faith confront that radical fringe, their party risks losing itself. Let's hope it's not already too late. I'm Carol Platt-Liebau.
9: 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The Answer.
10: Some of the jokes the president made at the White House Correspondents Association dinner. Daniel described it as a reverse Uno card that he got to roast the press after they spent all their time making fun of him. That's how they make their living. I don't know why he would indulge such a thing. I don't know if it was a great look overall, but let's hear some of the jokes and you tell me if you like them. This is the first one that kind of set the tone for the type of language you'd be hearing from the president. Cut three, please.
11: But after hearing the gunshots, many people yelled, get down, which caused Nicki Minaj to start twerking. Do you believe it? Get down. She's the only one that really understood what that meant. It's quite an evening.
10: It was good. That was a good one. Nothing wrong with that joke. Funny joke. And that was got everyone laughing for good reason. Let's play cut five, guys.
11: You can't have somebody like a J.B. Pritzker, who I understand is not president, sadly, but you know, some people say, never use the fat word. And I don't. I would never call anybody fat. I have my own problems, you know? It's not like I'm perfect. Sir, in the back, don't call him a fat pig, okay? I'm sticking up for him. Don't call him you. You can't do that, sir. You can't call J.B. Pritzker a fat pig. Please. All right? Thank you very much. I appreciate it. Everyone's trying to figure out, who is that guy? Does he exist? But the nice part is when you do that, the press can't get you. Because I'm defending a man who obviously has a problem. Actually, he's lost a lot of weight. I saw him recently. He lost quite a bit of weight. I don't know what the hell. He's got no chance.
10: All right. That was not as strong, I would say, there. Don't have a lot of commentary on that one. Just a lot of coming up with excuses to point out J.B. Pritzker's fat. Think we could do better? Let's do cut six. Another fat guy, Chris Christie.
11: But I can exclusively reveal to you this evening that for the heaviest of the heavyweights, we will have sloppy Chris Christie, one of the sloppiest human beings you'll ever meet, fighting, I would say, I could mention the governor of Chicago, but I'm going to mention instead Jerry Nadler. And they're fighting for a big piece of cheesecake, big fat piece of cheesecake. Who the hell wrote that line? But it is true.
10: I don't get that either, and I'm glad that he kind of roasted his own writers, but I wonder if Trump did read the speech ahead of time. He's busy, you know, he's fighting a war with Iran, and he's trying to get a lot of stuff done for our country. But yes, but Nadler, and I guess the joke was supposed to be Nadler and Christie fighting over a piece of cheesecake. I don't know. Let's play cut seven, please. Going after Ilhan Omar now.
11: Ilhan Omar, one of my favorites, and her brother are thinking about moving together, very much in love. A video has surfaced recently of Ilhan giving a speech referring to World War II as World War XI. And they asked her about that. She thought she got it right. But I'm not surprised because she's a low IQ person. And she's also a very dishonest person. And she ought to get the hell out of our country. She shouldn't be here. She shouldn't be in our country.
10: Did she really call World War II World War XI? Because I'm guessing that's like a Roman numeral joke because... guys, we got to look that up because if that is true, that is a wild thing for her. She did do this, according to Daniel. Daniel, who is the ombudsman on the show, so I'm willing to bet that this is true. That's a good thing to point out. It's not even a joke. It's just scary. So she can't read a Roman numeral. You know what else is funny about that is that I have I made up a movie, a fake movie that I'm going to have to write one day for my kids where I describe what I refer to as Zombie 11 because, you know, Zombie 1 is what they referred to Dawn of the Dead from the 1970s, one of the best horror movies of all time. In Italy, they just called it Zombie. And then Zombie 2 has nothing to do with Zombie 1, but almost as good of a movie. Lucio Fulci, incredible stuff. Those of you who want to have some real entertainment. And so I wrote my own movie, but I called it Zombie 11 for some reason. So I've been talking about that. So that's what I thought of there. Maybe that's what Ilhan Omar was doing, but I don't think so. I think she can't read Roman numerals. So anyway, all right, let's continue. Let's play him roasting Jake Tapper, cut 9.
11: But some people say that Jake Tapper is a great investigative reporter in D.C., and that's why after moderating our debate, it only took him 1 year to break the story that Joe Biden might possibly have suffered from cognitive decline. It took him 1 year. He wrote a book about how great he was mentally, not too good.
10: Yeah, Jake Tapper is so full of baloney, it's hard to imagine. When I get into the Fauci diaries on the other side of the break, Jake Tapper, we learned, was hosting Anthony Fauci at dinner during a federally imposed quarantine. So this is while Fauci had locked down all of you, make sure your kids couldn't go to school. Everyone's having mental health issues, suicide rates going up. All of it turned out to be back behind the science that is not true. Faulty science, I'll say, for lack of a better expression. And your kids were suffering, and he was dining at Jake Tapper's house. Fauci's obsessed with celebrities, and I'm going to go through all the celebrities that he was hanging out with during the quarantine. But we learned the quarantine caused more problems than the virus itself for the vast majority of people. Unless you were a senior with a bunch of pre-existing conditions, the quarantine was really the problem. And Tapper was hosting him for dinner, and they were helping each other on messaging. Crazy stuff. We'll be right back after this.
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16: With SRN News, I'm Jason Walker. Trump administration calling on the Supreme Court to allow, for now, an executive order targeting mail-in voting. That request follows an appeals court decision that blocked the order for nearly half the country. Trump's order, issued in March, directs the creation of a federal list of eligible voters for mail ballots. Should the Senate skip its August break this year and focus on passing a voting bill? President Trump believes it would be a good idea, but adds he will not force lawmakers to stay in Washington to get the job done. Mediators making progress in efforts to bring the U.S. and Iran back to negotiations. Mediators led by Qatar and Pakistan are working to bridge the gap. Volodymyr Zelensky from Ukraine, the new UK Prime Minister Andy Burnham have held talks at a British naval base. SRN News.
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10: I'm going through some of the noteworthy jokes from Trump's appearance at the White House Correspondents Association dinner, which was not a head fake for him to bomb Iran while all of the White House correspondents were in the room giving themselves awards. People like Caitlin Collins getting awards for excellent broadcasting in covering the president for CNN. And he made fun of her. And this was one of the jokes I think really popped to people's. Play cut 10, please.
11: But I want to personally congratulate CNN's Caitlin Collins on receiving her award. It was all about me. It's a fake. She shouldn't get the award. It was a fake, but I didn't mind. I said, Caitlin, congratulations. But it was fake. There's no question about it. But she's a young, attractive woman. She never smiles. I said, Caitlin, do you have a smile? Smile. You have a nice position. You're at CNN Fake News. You should be a happy person. So smile, Caitlin. Just smile. But we attack, and I thought Caitlin had really made it big with a major new sponsorship. But then I informed her that it wasn't her on the Bud Light can. It was Dylan Mulvaney.
10: So that should be a compliment to Caitlin, right? Because Dylan is such a beautiful young woman, right? Isn't that what the whole point was? Remember, Bud Light gave her a whole can because to celebrate 1 year of girlhood. So it's Dylan Mulvaney is a bigger deal than Caitlin Collins. So isn't that a compliment to Caitlin? Explain to us why it's not. Those of you on the woke left, Why is that not a big compliment for Caitlin? It is all kind of painful to watch, though. It's funny to see Wolf Blitzer there in the background. Those of you who are catching the visuals. He doesn't know what to do with his face. Like, what do you do during this stuff? Did you catch the celebrity applause on that one from the people in the room? Not a lot. Not a lot on that one. I'll tell you one I would not be applauding. This line about TikTok. This is cut 8, please, guys. Play this.
11: But mostly I've given up on you and the media so that... Now, I just gave up on you, and I'm number one on TikTok. Did you see that I'm number one, Stephen? Is that true? I'm number one on TikTok. So how can they be so bad? 425 billion views. Can you believe that, Peter? I mean, let's go, Peter. I gave up on you people. I gave up on traditional press, and it obviously worked because we did win in a landslide. I mean, somebody's got to be saying something good about me. But TikTok, good old TikTok.
10: TikTok is a Chinese spy app that's distracting America's youth, wasting all of our time. You get hooked on it. It's highly addictive. It's worse than any sort of a casino where we waste all of our time and productivity scrolling through reels. It's a total disaster that TikTok exists and is alive in our country. But I understand Trump's position, which is that if the fake news is going to cover me unfairly, this is my best chance of reaching people. And that's why he likes it. And this poses a very interesting dilemma because we all know that people are more depressed. I was going to tell you, I was at the pool, community pool yesterday, and there's this new thing now called screenagers, where all these teenagers, they just have their phone everywhere. It's getting even worse than the scoliosis that I used to complain about of yesteryear. We were in the hot tub, me and three of the babies, and there were four teenagers in the hot tub. Three of the four were on their cell phones in the hot tub. It's Sunday afternoon. It's summer break. They get their whole lives in front of them. This should be the happiest time of their life, and all they're doing is just scrolling TikTok on their phones, in the hot tub. It just, no one likes this stuff, but I understand why Trump does. I get it. I understand it. He uses it to get around the establishment press. But that's why we still have TikTok to not get banned, even though China knows that it is manipulating us. It is setting up proclivities and it's wasting our time. So sad stuff. All right. Let's play a couple other ones I thought were big. This was the most controversial tonight. Cut 11, please.
11: We're having an amazing load of accomplishments that the media never talks about. For example, under my administration, a once feared and powerful regime that relentlessly attacked America has finally been toppled. Their former leaders have been removed, and they're now being run by a gay dictator facing internal divisions. But I, for one, wish Barry Weiss all the best at CBS News.
10: Daniel's cringing. Daniel's in the Seanator today, where I normally interact with Sean, but Sean's off. Daniel, like, he can't. He's in physical agony. I don't think it's a bad joke. Okay? There you go. Maybe it's to the contrarian to me. Seems like a good joke. And I feel like everyone thought he was going to say Iran, every single person in the room. But it was such a weak applause. I want some reaction out of the audience. All right, I'll do one more. There's a lot more that's out there. It's literally an hour and 5 minutes of this, but we did want to, I got to be mindful of the audience's time and then get back to more of the straight news. But this is Trump reviving one of my favorites, cut 13.
11: So they thought about going with a professional clown for entertainment, but Adam Shifty Schiff was not available. You know, he's known, I called him, I hate some people, you know, I shouldn't say this, I'm not supposed to hate, I'm supposed to love everybody, but he's a terrible person, he's a liar, and I called him Watermelon Head, because he has the largest head I've ever seen with the smallest neck, pencil neck. How does that big, fat, ugly head stand on a little pencil neck?
10: Yes, I'm glad it's back. He retired it for a while, that's one of my absolute favorites. I refer to Adam Schiff as pencil neck whenever I bring him up. He's my senator, so I get to. It's my right. One of my favorite Trump coin jokes, and he dropped it, and now it's back. And I guess if there's one silver lining, then that's a positive. But how many of you like seeing the president in that way? Do you guys like this stuff? Email me, aloha@alexmarlow.com, if you got thoughts. It just doesn't seem like a great use of time, but I understand it. I understand why he does it. I just don't love it. All right, so I've been mentioning these Fauci diaries. Unbelievable stuff from Dr. Fauci, just in terms of him just loving himself. I think just I've never seen such narcissism that I in the past. He bragged in March of 2020 about convincing New York City and California to close schools, bars, and restaurants. So this is 2 months into the pandemic. He's already bragging about getting entire state of California, to shut down, which led to widespread death. The shutdowns, lockdowns themselves led to a lot of the mental health crises that we are still dealing with today, and it'll be a part of American history for the foreseeable future. And then he lied in 2022 in July, said, I did not recommend locking down anything. So a remarkable moment that we've got him completely busted here, that he said he didn't recommend locking down everything, even though he now, we have records that show that he bragged about locking down California and New York City. One thing that a popular X the Everything app account, Kanakoa the Great, has pointed out over and over again, Fauci, in the same emails, talking about the death toll and his flattering portrayals in the press, on March 21, saying death 9,800. Big front page article about me appeared in the Washington Post, very flattering. My national and international fame is explosive and really unimaginable. It is not hyperbole to say today I'm the most famous and talked about person in the country and one of the most recognizable persons in the world. Following day, cases continue to soar, 30,000 in USA with 400 death. Press is going wild with me. Front page in Washington Post yesterday, op-ed by Maureen Dowd in the New York Times today about me. Profile by Peter Nicholas on me in the Atlantic. He's tracking the death toll, the dead bodies, the body bags, along with his great press clippings. This smug, sanctimonious dirtbag. And he actually mortgaged what was a pretty respectable career in public health. I pointed this out in the past, and I will now. He wrote one of the textbooks that was part of my wife's medical education. I had a textbook in my bedroom throughout all this stuff, which had his name on it, because he's what's being taught in public schools or in medical schools, public and private. So we also learned from the timeline in these Rand Paul released files that he knew the wet market, the Wuhan wet market, the pangolin. Remember when the pangolin and the turtle, they were in a soup together, undercooked with some bat, and that's what caused the pandemic? Well, Fauci knew it was not the wet market, apparently, in January 26, 2020. We weren't even talking about this being a pandemic at that point. We had not even thought about any sort of a lockdown at that point. So he goes through and a lot of interaction with the Chinese, a lot of clear understanding of where the virus originated. Clearly, he knew it was the lab early on. And then he went on to dismiss the lab later on. He was an advocate for the lockdowns early on and then lied about being a lockdown for being an advocate for lockdowns later on. This is an important cut here. I got a couple of cuts that are important. First one, this is from Tom Elliott at Graybean, who I shouted out, I think, last week. He did a super cut of the media praising Fauci. Play 22, please.
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10: It's just lavishing praise all over him, and he loves it. He's lapping up every second of it. He's keeping track of it online. He's bragging about it privately, even though he has all this doubt in private. He's got doubt about the origins of the virus, even though he portrays a different front. He trashes Trump in private, saying that Trump opted out. He's a guy who was working with the establishment press to try to put more pressure on Trump because he wasn't getting through to Trump, and it turned out he was wrong about so much. I got another cut here, which is important. Let's play cut 23.
34: They always come back and say Fauci was responsible for closing schools. I had nothing to do.
35: Let's get down to the facts.
10: He had nothing to do with the lockdowns, even though we now have messages from him bragging specifically about locking down New York City and California. So now the question becomes, what do we do about this? What do we do about now that we got the guy red-handed? We got the guy admitting in paper that he was behind some of these things that had been disastrous to our country. Is there any sort of accountability that's going to take place, or has it just become a talking point? And that's what I always get nervous about in these cases, is that we end up just seeing, yes, we learned that he was very influential over a lot of the worst policies. We knew that for a fact. We knew that he was fixated with his ego, and we knew that he loved celebrities. It's really amazing to see how many of these celebrities he was pandering to as well. There are conversations of him with one celebrity after the next. I got a list here. Julia Roberts, Barbara Streisand, Steph Curry, Sean Penn, Matt Damon, Trevor Noah, Lil Wayne, Anna Wintour, the Vogue editor, Ari Emanuel, who's the Hollywood super agent, Dionne Warwick. He had an encounter with Hunter Biden, a hug at the Kennedy Center honors, with a joke about potential online backlash. It just seems like every single major celebrity was just pandering to him, and Fauci loved it while he was misleading you. 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
10: Germany has been

0: man tried to crime gay while tolerating Islamists. They tried to attack Berlin over the weekend. First suspect shot and killed by police. Injury towards Islamification pride event. The tolerant towards the Islamification. Yet also so there. Bringing in who are pro or attacking right size today, and yet the leader of the Democratic Party right now, Hakeem Jeffries, he's just.
1: The Democratic Party is a cult personality. We're a coalition. Our diversity, perspective, and life experience, what Bob brings to the table is a strength, not a weakness. Our one big ten, united shared commitment.
0: Abdul Saeed in Michigan campaigning with Hassan Piker, who said that America deserved 9/11. And has taught his followers on his streams to build bombs to terrorize Americans. And then Jeffrey's like, oh, no, it's just a big tent. We're just a big tent. We got people who are Jews and we got people who are pro.
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2: News this hour from Town Hall. I'm Jason Weicker. Should the Senate skip its August break and focus on approving a voting bill? President Trump believes it might be a good idea.
3: SAVE Act has to be done. They shouldn't leave town. I'm not going to stop them from doing it, but they should get the SAVE Act done. If they don't get it done, it's going to be a very bad thing for the party.
2: And Senate Majority Leader John Thune says he wants to see the SAVE Act pass, but it's had a tough time gaining support.
4: We voted on it two, three, four, five times already. Had it up on the floor for an extended period of time. So, but I'm still showing how this ends. What's the picture of victory at the end?
2: U.S. Consulate in Toronto has been hit with gunfire for the second time in 4 months. Here's Lisa Dwyer.
5: No reports of injury, but police found a single shell casing and damage to the building's facade. A high-speed chase followed, and the town's deputy police chief is vowing to bring those responsible to justice. The consulate was previously targeted in March, leading to arrests. Authorities are investigating possible links to gun-for-hire networks, which have also targeted synagogues and Jewish-owned bakeries in the city. I'm Lisa Dwyer.
2: Ukrainian President Volodymyr Zelensky and the new UK Prime Minister Andy Burnham have held talks at a British naval base discussing drone projects and Ukraine's urgent need for ballistic missile interceptors to counter the Russian attacks. Zelensky's visit was the first by a foreign leader since Burnham took office just 1 week ago. Historic wildfires still burning out of control in France and Spain. Hundreds of thousands of people forced to flee their homes. And fire crews have their hands full with a series of fires in eastern Oregon and parts of Colorado. More on SRNnews.com.
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7: Overnight, expect partly cloudy skies with high humidity levels. A heavy thunderstorm is likely, bringing the potential for flooding, downpours, hail, and damaging wind gusts. The temperature will drop to a low of 70 degrees. I'm meteorologist Jason Caterina on FM 92.7 and AM 1400. 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
1: News this hour from Town Hall. I'm Jason Walker. A Secret Service agent arrested for allegedly participating in a very serious college hazing.
2: Florida authorities have arrested a U.S. Secret Service agent and two other men on felony charges, saying they committed brutal beatings as part of a fraternity hazing ritual. One of the defendants, 29-year-old Marquez Christopher Pinder, is an agent in the Miami field office and is now on administrative leave. Pinder and the two other defendants are charged with felony hazing, aggravated battery, and attempted manslaughter. Pinder's arrest warrant says a University of Miami graduate student and another young man required hospitalization for severe injuries after they were beaten with paddles and canes in April. I'm Lisa Dwyer.
1: Should the Senate skip its normal August break and instead focus on passing a voting bill? President Trump believes it would be a good idea, but he adds he will not force lawmakers to stay in Washington in order to get the job done. Ukrainian President Volodymyr Zelensky says the current Ukraine-UK relations remain very strong in the face of global challenges. He has met with the new Prime Minister, Andy Burnham.
3: Our relationship with the UK is stronger than ever, and I thank Andy for his commitment to this partnership and for giving so much attention to defense and to our security.
1: The two leaders met Monday at a British naval base in Portsmouth. Philippine President Ferdinand Marcos Jr. blasting China in his State of the Union address. He says the government will defend a 2016 arbitration ruling that invalidated Beijing's expansive claims in the disputed South China Sea. More on these stories, townhall.com.
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5: Overnight, expect partly cloudy skies with high humidity levels. A heavy thunderstorm is likely, bringing the potential for flooding, downpours, hail, and damaging wind gusts. The temperature will drop to a low of 70 degrees. I'm meteorologist Jason Caterina on FM 92.7 and AM 1400. 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
9: The economics of illegal immigration is so dumb. 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
9: All right, welcome to it. Here we go into Daybreak for a Monday. Glad to have you on board. A lot to talk about today. God bless America. Fighting for you from the foxhole of freedom. Here are three big things you need to know this hour. Number one, is the United States preparing for boots on the ground in Iran? More observers are pointing in that direction, but is it accurate or not? Number two, during the early days of COVID, Anthony Fauci in his diary was not focused on stopping the disease, but on growing his fame and media appearances. He was all about being famous. It's very weird. And number three, while the media spends every waking hour hunting for the next Republican civil war, the actual political meltdown is happening in plain sight. Inside the Democrat Party, there's evidence every single day. They're not just fighting over tactics or messaging. They're fighting over whether the party still believes in America at all. This isn't a handful of long-shot radicals. More than 35 DSA-backed candidates have already won Democratic primaries heading into the 2026 midterms. They're knocking off 15-term incumbents, seizing safe blue seats, and rewriting the party's bench in real time. From New York to Colorado to Michigan, the socialist wing is no longer knocking on the door. They're inside the house, rearranging the furniture, and daring the establishment to stop them. And so far, the so-called adults in the room keep clearing more space. It's not a big tent. That's a takeover. That is a takeover of the Democratic Party. And they still refuse to admit it. In Michigan, in my congressional district, Will Lawrence is generating a lot of attention this week for his comments. Lawrence is a card-carrying member of the Democratic Socialists of America, running to represent Michigan's 7th congressional district. In 2024, this guy looked at the legacy of Martin Luther King Jr. and John Lewis and declared that their work are now functions as a pillar of the establishment, capitalist, imperialist American power. Let that sink in. An entitled middle-aged white guy with no real-life experience decided the giants of the civil rights movement were just useful tools for that system that he hates. That's not progressive. That's historical vandalism. And the Democrat Party is splitting over it amid other problems. James Carville, you know, the raging Cajun, heard that kind of garbage and finally snapped again, reacting directly to the Lawrence-style radicalism infecting his party. Carville unloaded. Here he is.
10: And these people are paternalistic, and it's a bunch of overeducated little white turds who think they know more than other people know. And they know what's wrong, and they're going to go and then you got, they're talking about indicting Netanyahu. And that the problem is you have a candidate, a DSA candidate, New York, saying we should be against interracial dating. Let me tell you something. These people, and these are to all my black friends and friend people like me, they think they know more than you do. They think their history is more glorious than yours. They think that Lenin was a more glorious human being than Martin Luther King or Frederick Douglass. That's what they really think. And if you don't know that, You don't know your history. And you should view these people with extreme, extreme skepticism, because they think they know what's better for you than you know what's better for you.
9: Unbelievable. At least he didn't even get out of bed for that one. There it is, the old strategist finally saying out loud what a lot of Democrats have been whispering. The radicals running around calling themselves the future of the party are condescending, overeducated ideologues who think they know better what's best for everyone else. Carville spent years enabling this crowd because he never believed they'd actually grab the wheel. Now the raccoons are in the house, and even as he's yelling to get them out, this is not a healthy party. This is a party watching its own foundation crack. Another younger Democratic strategist explained the problem a little more eloquently, confronted with the same social surge and the same dismissal of hard-won American progress. She made her position clear. Here it is.
6: It's incredibly insulting, I think, to black voters to believe that just because they aren't voting the way that you choose, you want them to vote, that they are low information or they don't have all the facts. I think a lot of people see exactly what's in front of them, and they're not buying it.
9: Yeah, they're not buying it. Exactly. She called the whole posture incredibly insulting and made plain she wasn't buying it either, and neither are a lot of black voters. When your own strategists are publicly rejecting the ideology your rising candidates are peddling, you don't have a big tent. You have a house divided against itself. But the denial continues higher up the chain. Look at Pete Aguilar, the number three House Democrat. When confronted with the reality of a socialist and communist adjacent takeover inside his own party, well, he laughed it off. Listen.
7: Last question.
8: So Republicans spent their press conference oriented here calling you communists and then pointing to DSA wins in primary. So first of all, talk about the accusation of communism and what is the Democratic Party's relationship with the DSA?
7: None of the members up here are members of the DSA. I can't speak to what that group stands for, what their focus is. We're members of the Democratic Party. I think it's laughable when Speaker Johnson and Republican leadership devotes all of their time to talking about this. It's because they're fleecing the American people.
9: Laughable. Laughable. That's the official response from leadership. While DSA candidates trash MLK and Lewis, while anti-American rhetoric spreads through the Progressive Caucus, the number three Democrat in the House answers with a chuckle and a wave of the hand. It's not coincidence. It's willful blindness or denial. Then there's Josh Gottheimer, a mainstream Democrat who at least has the honesty to sound the alarm. He looked at the same movement and its many problems, including anti-Semitism. And at least he set it straight. Here it is.
11: Obviously, Wolf, a seismic and disappointing shift in among some of my colleagues in the Democratic Party here. I think a lot of it is just politics, right? It's not based on substance. They've got a lot of people chasing after them. But I think the most important thing that happened over the last couple of days is that our leader, Akeem Jeffries, voted against it, said absolutely not. And I think that's a very important signal. I think we've got to be very careful for the move that's going on here among socialists who are trying to hijack the Democratic Party with their anti-American rhetoric, getting influenced by foreign dollars and really trying to undermine our democracy and our freedom. And this massive disinformation that's going on and this attempt to try to poison the Democratic Party, we've got to stop it and stop the socialists. They're not Democrats, Wolf.
9: They're not Democrats. That's a career Democrat warning his own party. The socialists are trying to hijack it with anti-American rhetoric, and they have to stop it. Gottheimer isn't some right-wing provocateur. He's a Democrat admitting the radicals are not content with influence. They want control, and the party apparatus keeps clearing space for them. It's pretty crazy, actually. More Democrat warnings coming up, but seems to me they pulled the fire alarm after the House is already well engulfed in flames. We'll keep up the conversation in a moment. Nice to see you this morning. Happy Monday. This is Daybreak.
12: For
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0: right, so it's not just members of Congress that are denying it. Even Democrat Senator Mark Warner couldn't face the problem head on when asked about the ideological direction of his party. Warner tried to deflect by focusing on Graham Plattner as a one-off curiosity rather than a pattern and a real symptom of the disease. Here's what he said.
1: You think you should have a big tent? Is the idea to have a big tent? And do you believe that some of the individuals inside this party are flawed enough that you shouldn't have them in the tent? Or you should denounce some of the things that they've said, whether it relates to Jews or Israel or Hamas? I mean, there's been a lot of comments recently that I think some people have big questions about.
2: Yeah. Listen, I think we saw in Maine the problem when folks fall in love with a candidate without appropriate vetting. Anybody that's going to go into elective office, you got to go through your record. Now, again, people will say, well, hold it. Donald Trump has done all these things. I think we do need better vetting. I would also say this. At least we're having an ideological debate in the Republican Party. I'm sorry, in the Democratic Party.
0: You're having an idiotic conversation, Senator. Let me help you with that. Watch him dance. He refuses to admit that the socialist wing is no longer a fringe annoyance, but a growing faction with real primary power and a threat. That's the tell. When a senior senator cannot simply say, yes, we have a problem with candidates who reject capitalism and American power. The problem is already bigger than any single candidate. Deflection is not leadership, it's surrender by another name. Representative Seth Moulton put the party's bankruptcy in even blunter terms, based on the very real feelings of very real voters. Here's what he said.
3: There are a lot of people in America who feel that the Democratic Party is out of touch. We can't be honest about what's going on, with immigration. We don't have a plan for immigration. We're not able to say what actually Democrats should do to fix the problem. All we are is opposition to Trump. Under Biden, we said inflation is not really a big deal. It's transitory. It's going to go away. And then the whole party said, hey, don't worry. Everything's great. Joe is awesome. He can run for re-election. So the point is, we have this history of kind of just like washing over problems and not addressing real concerns that voters have. We got to make sure we don't do that in Arizona.
4: Okay, but we've got to make sure. Do you think you're doing that now? Because look no further than a state just north of you, Maine, where I kind of feel like that happened 2 weeks ago.
3: Yeah, I think that's honest. I mean, to be honest, it's a problem. It's still a problem.
0: Yeah, no plan on immigration, no plan on the economy. Just opposition to President Trump. Ain't that the truth? Too bad the party won't do anything about it. Nothing. A party that defines itself solely by hatred of one man while platforming people who call America imperialist is not a governing party. It's a protest movement cosplaying as an alternative. And it will continue to be the way that it's going. Then there's John Fetterman. The man who survived a near-fatal stroke is now the clearest voice warning that the party is crossing a red line. Imagine that. Here he is.
5: Now, Jake, I've said this, that if I change my party spontaneously right now, my views and my votes aren't going to change. It's really more of a statement how, and if you look at the kind of people that are winning our primaries, their centerpieces of their campaign is anti-anti Israel kinds of rhetoric, whether it's in my state or it's whether in New York City and what's happening in Colorado now, too. If you believe the Democratic Party's future is rooted in describing Israel as apartheid state or genocidal and they don't deserve to have our support, that forces me to say, is this really make sense for me as a Democrat with these views are they continue to actually intensify?
0: Nearly 60% of Pennsylvania Democrats already want him gone. They do, which tells you everything you need to know about the future of his party. It's disintegrating. When a sitting senator is openly weighing whether the party's direction still matches his values, the so-called moderate center, it's not holding. It's collapsing if it exists at all. This is not a party debating policy. That is a party in the middle of an identity crisis. It cannot resolve. One side still pretends to be the party of working people and American strength. The other side openly despises the system, the very system that made American prosperity and freedom possible in the first place. And the leadership keeps trying to paper over the contradiction by calling it a big tent. It's a big tent. Your tent is on fire. Meanwhile, on the other side of the aisle, the America First movement is not fracturing over whether capitalism is evil or whether our allies deserve support. We're focused on borders that work, an economy that rewards work, energy that is abundant and American, and a foreign policy that puts our interests first. We don't need to apologize for the country or rewrite the legacy of its greatest moral leaders. Now, the media will keep pretending the drama is on the right. Ignore them. Ignore them. The real meltdown is happening inside the Democrat Party, right out in the open, in their own voices, on their own platforms. They made room for the DSA, accommodated them, and now they're living with the consequences, and the American people are watching and taking note. You should, too. That's the monologue. 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And when you do, send me an email. Tell me what you think. All right. We'll take a break and be back. Welcome to Monday.

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0: I've got something we're going to pull for you here. Because the Democratic Socialist of America co-chair, what is her name? Megan Romer. Megan Romer, for whatever reason, went on Fox News over the weekend. Glad she did. Because she laid out the Democratic Socialist platform. And she was asked by Shannon Bream, and I'm going to have this for you here in a minute. I want you to hear it. She was asked, government ownership of most large corporations, yes. Abolish prisons, yes. Abolish borders, give amnesty to anyone currently in the U.S. illegally, yes. Abolish the Senate, yes. Replace the President and the Supreme Court, yes. Abolish ICE, absolutely, yes. Defund the Pentagon, absolutely. It's not a movement. And it's not something inside the Big Ten. It's an absolute disaster for the Democrats. They can't contain it. You've got radicals running under the Democrat flag getting elected. Will Lawrence, like I said, right here in my district, from what I'm hearing, is leading in the polling. And the Democrats are pumping in bunches of money, piles of money, millions of dollars, because they're in a full-blown panic. Because they don't think Will Lawrence can beat Tom Barrett. Neither do I. A community organizer, a guy who's organizing against America while Tom Barrett served in the military to protect this great country of ours. Those are the kind of contrasts you're ending up with. It's real. Absolutely real. You know what else is real? My ghost bed. Love it. Absolutely love it. I tell you about it all the time, but I want you to enjoy this summer. I want you to sleep well, to get up and go for a walk, take the dogs out, run with the kids because you're well rested. Your body's recovered. The ghost bed is the best bed I've ever had. 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It's been, what, 4 or 5 months now. 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I love it. And here's the thing. 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
2: With SRN News, I'm Jason Walker. As we approach the 25th anniversary of the September 11th terrorist attacks, some relatives of those who were killed that day say they do not want New York City mayor's first Muslim mayor to attend the ceremony. So far, the petition has attracted more than 10,000 signatures. Ukrainian President Volodymyr Zelensky and the new UK Prime Minister Andy Burnham holding the whole talks at a British naval base. They have discussed a number of drone projects, as well as Ukraine's urgent need for ballistic missile interceptors to counter the Russian attacks. And should the Senate skip the August break and focus on passing a voting bill? President Trump believes it would be a good idea, but he won't mandate it. SRN News.
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3: Overnight, expect partly cloudy skies with high humidity levels. A heavy thunderstorm is likely, bringing the potential for flooding, downpours, hail, and damaging wind gusts. The temperature will drop to a low of 70 degrees. I'm meteorologist Jason Caterina on FM 92.7 and AM 1400. The Answer online at theanswerdetroit.com. Overnight, expect partly cloudy skies with high humidity levels. A heavy thunderstorm is likely, bringing the potential for flooding, downpours, hail, and damaging wind gusts. The temperature will drop to a low of 70 degrees. I'm meteorologist Jason Caterina on FM 92.7 and AM 1400. 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
7: This is Ed Morrissey of HotAir.com for Town Hall. Abolish the Electoral College. Replace the President and Supreme Court with an executive and judiciary chosen by and subordinate to Congress. Eliminate the Senate. Seize ownership of essential industries. These are not just hysterical claims about the Democratic Socialists of America. This is the platform the DSA adopted and published. DSA co-chair Megan Romer confirmed on Fox News Sunday that the DSA and its candidates will pursue those goals and by any means necessary. These DSA activists and candidates do not want to just win elections. They want a toehold for a revolution. It is not a game to them, nor a pose, and the events of the last century make very clear what the outcomes of such a revolution will be. Even winning an attempted revolution against the constitutional order would devastate the country, and the DSA does not plan on losing it. When communists tell you who they are, believe them.
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0: All right, it's a Monday. It feels pretty good, by the way. I'm going to tell you about some things we did over the weekend coming up. And I'll tell you about fuel prices that I found. If you don't think it's rigged, I've got a story for you. We'll come up to that. But first, I want to play this soundbite from the Democratic Socialists of America co-chair, Megan Romer. And then I'll bring on my next guest who might have a thing or two to say about it. Go ahead and roll that, Anthony.
9: So we're going to put up on the screen a few of the things that are part of your platform. And I want to ask you, just give me sort of a true or false on these. Abolish the Senate.
10: True.
9: Okay. Replace the presidency and Supreme Court as we now know them.
10: Yep.
9: Abolish ICE.
10: Absolutely.
9: Abolish borders and give amnesty to anyone currently in the U.S. illegally.
10: As a long-term plan, yep.
9: Defund the Pentagon.
10: Absolutely.
9: Abolish prisons, at least in large part.
10: Yeah, again, that is part of a long-term program, yeah.
9: Okay, so no prisons. Government or public ownership of most large corporations.
10: Yeah, absolutely.
0: There it is. Tear down America. Everything you know about it. No prisons, no Pentagon, no borders, no future. Joining us, Kent Strang, Americans for Prosperity Managing Director. Ken, I just wanted you to get in here and weigh in on this because I've been going over this in the monologue this morning. The Democrats have a problem. 35 of these candidates have won primaries around the country. A number of them will be seated in Congress this time around. People that don't believe in Congress or the United States or borders or, you know, even private ownership of industry. This is not a democratic socialist. This is communism, Ken. Good morning. What are your thoughts?
11: Good morning. I mean, it's terrifying. This isn't just how do we lower grocery prices or how do we make housing more affordable. This is an absolute changing of the fabric of America and our institutions, and it's dangerous. And it's so important for every single American to stand up to this rhetoric and take our country back. I mean, we cannot stand by. And so make sure you're going out and you're voting for candidates that have common sense solutions to our biggest challenges. And those common sense solutions are the free market that has guided our country for 250 years. Capitalism and free markets have solved the biggest challenges, and it will continue to do so. But this reshaping of America that they want, I want to know, do standard, normal, everyday Democrats believe in this? And if they do, we're going to have an interesting midterm election. But I still believe the free market capitalism solved the biggest challenges. Government does not solve our biggest challenges.
0: So when you look at this, this traditionally speaking, this should be an easy year for Democrats to pick up a number of seats in the House, maybe take over control of the Senate. But this is a terrible handicap. I mean, in a year when, look, Donald Trump's approval numbers run in the low 40s, should be an easy year for Democrats to win across the board. But this stops it because real Americans, real Democrats, and yes, there are millions still out there, are going, what am I looking at? They don't support this, right?
11: Absolutely right. Look at Americans for Prosperity. We talk to Americans every single day at their doorstep, on the telephone. We crisscross this great country talking to Americans about what do they want to see in this country. And I can tell you, not a single one has come up to us and say, hey, you know what? You know what we ought to do to fix America? We ought to eliminate the Senate, the presidency, and jails. It's just rhetoric that is completely out of touch with Americans. What they want, Steve, is they want the government to get out of the way. They want to get the barriers removed. They want to cut red tape. They want to live their American dream. And what do we see with socialism? What do we see with communism? We typically see pain and human suffering. We don't see the kind of innovation that we see with free markets and capitalism. We don't see life-saving medicines. We don't see innovations like the internet and things that have pushed humanity forward, that have lifted people out of poverty. We see pain, we see suffering, and that's not what America is built on. And again, it's so incumbent on how do we solve these challenges? We take real problems and real solutions to everyday Americans, and they don't want the government to solve every little itty-bitty problem. They want their communities to solve them, and we have a lot of ways that we can do that. We need to get rid of the red tape, we need to get rid of the bureaucracy, and we need to get our country moving again through free market principles.
0: So speaking of that, the working families tax cut, the one big beautiful bill. Democrats, not one voted for it that I'm aware of, but if it hadn't gone through, it would have been the largest tax increase for middle class families that I've ever seen across the board, right? So you've got policies that are trying to help when you talk about affordability and making sure that families have a shot. Look, the jobless numbers are down. Inflation's still 3.5%, higher than we would like, but not off the charts like it was during Joe Biden's time in office. I mean, things are on the mend, I suppose, from where I sit. Despite the war on Iran, which has driven up gas prices and oil prices, everything else seems to be coming into place. More building of things in America, more factories opening, investments from countries all over the world. Toyota building a $3.5 billion plant in America. I mean, the list goes on, right?
11: That's right. Once again, you see this rhetoric that we want to lower prices, yet every single Democrat voted for the biggest tax hike in American history. If the working family's tax cut wasn't passed, the average American family of four would see a $1,500 tax hike. Instead, they're seeing $2,300 in tax relief. To your point, we're seeing important provisions for small businesses and business owners to be able to reinvest in their company. The big one that we're talking to Americans about is being able to depreciate 100% of their machinery. That's leading to small businesses buying qualified machinery, being able to invest in their business, and being able to grow. We spoke to Vicky in North Carolina. She bought machinery, and she expanded to a second location. So she gets to hire more employees. She gets to reinvest in her community. She gets to grow. She gets to expand. She gets to thrive. And that's just not Vicky. That's folks all over America on Main Street businesses that we see every single day at our grocery store. And that's how America thrives. That's how America grows. And so we're seeing that in the working families tax cut. And this is exactly why tax cuts work. It doesn't put money back in the pockets of Uncle Sam. It puts it back in the pockets of everyday Americans.
0: Yeah, which is where it belongs. Not with some government taking over their company. You know, and for union workers, this, I live in a fairly unionized state, Michigan. Do you think the union workers are willing to give up all the things they fought for? Great health care, great vision, great dental, so that the government can run things? Last word to you.
11: Well, that's exactly right. And again, let's just don't look at all the great tax provisions. In addition to that, you talked about energy, expanded offshore drilling. It doubled the standard deduction for Americans. It provided important resources for our southern border, which is an absolute disaster when Joe Biden ended his presidency. The working families tax cut helps real Americans. And if we want to solve the affordability crisis and we want to look at who actually lowers prices ahead of midterms, it is certainly not democratic socialism and it is not big government.
0: Yeah. Cat's always a good conversation. Look, I don't know what's going on with the Democrats or how they allowed that to get inside their tent, but the tent is on fire. As a result, maybe working families end up winning in the end. We'll find out, sir. Thank you for being here.
11: Thanks for having me.
0: Greatly appreciate it. There you have it. 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
0: Welcome back to the program. As you know, I was in D.C. for a few days here just recently, and it was 100 degrees every day. Good Lord, it was hot and humid and brutal. And the one thing that I really missed was my ghost bed. I told you guys that because I have gotten, well, I've fallen in love with my ghost bed. I mean, I both have. It's the best thing that we've had happen in the last, well, probably in 2026, honestly. It's just so wonderful. My Oura Ring keeps track of my sleeping. I've been getting crowns almost every night, except when I was in D.C. and I didn't have my bed and it was hot. And look, if you want to, get past that. You want to kick off the covers, turn on the fan, lowering the thermostat, all that stuff, because you're waking up because it's hot and you don't have the right bed. Well, my next guest has some solutions. Mark Werner is here from Ghost Bed. Mark, good morning.
13: Good morning, Steve. Thanks for having me on today.
0: Look, when it's 100 degrees in Washington, it's hot, and sleeping in hot weather is the worst, but you've got some of the best cooling technology. It's patented stuff for summer sleep, and people that sleep hot, like me already, I mean, that's a good first step. And when I was without the Ghost Bed, it was kind of a tough week, but now I'm back, and I'm getting refreshed again. But you do have some great cooling technology, don't you?
13: We have great cooling technology. We have patented technology in pillows and sheets, in the mattresses. We use technology in the fabric, so when you touch it, it's cool to the touch, so that immediately makes you a little cooler. And then we have a layer of phase change that goes over the foam, and we aerate the foam so the air can swish through it and kind of really generate some cool air on your person, take your body temperature down a couple degrees, help you fall asleep and stay asleep. And being cool is really important to having quality REM sleep. So that's something we've always focused, and selfishly, right, I've always slept hot, so I've always developed products that focus on cooling.
0: And in fact, you say summer is a good time to reveal if your mattress is, well, frankly, inferior, right? I mean, that's when you realize you got a problem.
13: Right, right. It takes, the blankets are off. You kind of hide, you can't hide any of the lack of cooling technology in your mattress during the summer because the room's heated up and you need to deal with it.
0: Yeah, and guys, if you're listening, this is what the numbers say. 60% of Americans, more than half of us, report sleeping too hot. Too hot. I mean, and Ghost Bed is going to solve this for you. I mean, that's the solution, Mark, getting technology that makes sure you can sleep well and sound, right?
13: That's exactly right. And the number is probably more than 60%. I think that number might be even on the low side.
0: Yeah.
13: And by the way, you can sleep hot in the winter. You know, the summer really exacerbates it, but in the winter, you're in your room, the heat's on, your blankets are on, and your body's 98 degrees, and it's just laying there generating heat on all the sleeps area.
0: Yeah, a couple other things I want to mention here about Ghost Bed. And first of all, Mark, you come from the Werner Ladder Company. You guys have been inventing. Your family is a family of inventors, of creators. The Werner Ladders, you were involved in scales for people for a number of years in your life, and then you came to create, I think 26 years ago, the Ghost Bed Company, and you've been going great guns ever since. But people that go out and buy these fancy RVs, I talk about this because it's summertime, they go out and spend, you know, six figures on an RV, and they get a 50-cent mattress. You've got a solution for that.
13: We do. We saw that void in the market, and you're right. These RVs are expensive. They're $50,000 to $1 million even. And they get a 50-cent mattress. So we came out with our couple Ghost Bed mattresses. It's a different size in the RV, so it's called a short king or short queen. And we have a foam and a hybrid, different thicknesses. And they've been just a huge success. The ratings on these mattresses are just off the charts. And I'm even going to call the ratings like on Amazon, which is a tough crowd, like a 4.7 on Amazon. You've got a really good product. So we're really proud of that product. Those customers tend to be then lifers with Ghost Bed and get for their home and their kids' home, et cetera. So that's a very good market. It's a niche market, but we focus on it. And that market, interesting enough, is March to October.
0: Yeah.
13: After that season, it just fades off.
0: And I was telling you, just before we came on today, I got a call, a random call out of the blue from a guy that I've got to know a little bit. He has a fishing lodge in Alaska and a hunting lodge in Utah. And he bought the Ghost Bed because he saw it here on this program. He said, I'm going to buy one. He's in love with it so much, he says, I'm going to outfit my lodges with Ghost Bed. Matt, here's a shout out to you, my friend, because I appreciate you supporting Ghost Bed and what we do here. Because really, we're partners in all of this, Mark. One more thing I want to get to, though. Anti-snoring technology. Anti-snoring technology. You've got that coming out just now, right?
13: Just now. So I've spent the last 10 years trying to develop an adjustable base, a smart adjustable base, that would deal with snoring. Because 60, 70, 80% of the world snores, and it's a problem. Sometimes people sleep in separate rooms. You get the elbow, you get the pillow, et cetera, thrown at you, man or woman. Doesn't make a difference. So with this new adjustable base, smart adjustable base, it went live this week. We've got three patents and five more reissued and five more in the patent office that should issue this year. Here's the snoring. It will start to lift up the base in the back. the adjustable base, and all of a sudden it will start to open up your passageway and allow you to breathe better and stop snoring, and then everybody's happy. Everyone's happy. Yeah.
0: You're not sleeping in the other room. You're not getting swatted with a pillow at midnight. Right. Because nobody wants that, Mark. Nobody wants it. Got a very special offer today for the folks. I'm told if you buy a new ghost bed mattress, you're going to throw in sheets and a pillow. That's remarkable.
13: That's right. 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
0: 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Thank you.
13: Thank you so much, Steve.
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19: The Answer.
0: All right, we've been discussing the change in the Democrat Party. Radical changes, dangerous changes. And so the question is America entering a turning point that most people haven't noticed? This morning at 9 o'clock on Forgotten America, Susan Kokinda, the executive director of Promethean Action, joins me to discuss the economic, political, and global forces she says are reshaping America's future. From rebuilding American manufacturing and infrastructure to the growing influence of international finance and shifting alliances around the world, she argues that the biggest story isn't what's making headlines, it's what's happening beneath the surface. Are we witnessing the return of an America First industrial strategy? And what do today's global conflicts mean for the country's future? Fascinating conversation, connecting history, economics, and geopolitics in a way only Susan Kikinda can do. Here's a preview.
15: In these kinds of fights where you don't control the territory, and we do not control the election territory in Michigan, for example, certainly not in Wayne County.
0: Right.
15: When you don't control the territory, then what you've got to do is you've got to fight for the margins. You know, you've got to attrite the enemy's ability to carry out their strategy. And I think that's a big part of what this administration is doing right now.
19: Yeah, it seems to me that this administration is quietly laying the foundation for long-term transformation through funding challenges and through saying, hey, through repercussions, real repercussions in your actions. And I think that's going to be great if they can continue to make some good changes there.
0: You'll have that full conversation coming up 9 o'clock this morning, Forgotten America. Ivy and I talked to Susan Kikinda. Always fascinating. The QR code's right on your screen. You can get connected right now. Drops at 9 o'clock this morning. You can become a subscriber for free. I suggest you do. I think we've got 24 episodes up there for you. Now, all sorts of conversations about all sorts of topics you don't hear in the headlines. And Susan Kikinda has a way to go through it like a professor. Like a professor. If you don't follow her, you should. On Promethean Action on X and other social media platforms. All right, we'll take a break. We've got another big hour of Daybreak straight ahead. I'll be right back.

0: you can see the challenges the world is facing each day. The Strait of Hormuz is not working normally. Russia is trying to block the routes through the Black Sea to our ports in our Odessa. And we are doing everything we can to stop it.
1: U.S. consulate in Toronto has been hit by gunfire again. No injuries reported. Police do have a single shell casing at the scene. Say it's too early to say if the episode was linked to a shooting last March. A Massachusetts woman on trial in the case where her lawyers argue postpartum psychosis, the reason she killed her three children, ages 5 and younger. More on these stories, townhall.com.
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11: Overnight, expect partly cloudy skies with high humidity levels. A heavy thunderstorm is likely, bringing the potential for flooding, downpours, hail, and damaging wind gusts. The temperature will drop to a low of 70 degrees. I'm meteorologist Jason Caterina on FM 92.7 and AM 1400. 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
3: America's awake, and we're just getting started. 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
4: All right, let's get right into it, shall we? Fighting for you from the Foxhole Freedom. Glad you're along for the ride. Here are three big things you need to know this hour. Number one, oil prices. Dipping again over the weekend, down 6%. Not spiraling out of control, but with the ongoing conflict in Iran, it's always a possibility, I suppose. Number two, voter fraud will be among the topics I expect to hear when President Trump travels to Michigan a bit later today. I'll be on hand. I'll bring you a front row seat to what he has to say. I'll have a complete report for you. And number three, the battle for the midterms is heating up as the showdown gets closer. Common sense would indicate a runaway win for the Democrats, but then you have to consider the wild swing into socialism for the blue team. Add in redistricting wins for the Republicans, and it becomes a lot less clear as to who's going to win. I win because Ivy's here. So do you, Ivy. Good morning.
5: Good morning. Good morning.
4: Yeah, there you are. Nice to see you this morning. How are you?
5: I'm excellent. And I'm lucky because you're here.
4: Well, thank you. I look at these races, and honestly, President Trump's approval ratings are in the low 40s on average. Some a little higher, some a little lower. But this is the perfect environment for Democrats to run away with big wins. But then you look at terrible candidates, places like Maine, the replacement for Graham Plattner, no better than Graham Plattner. Apparently more skeletons coming out there. You got James Tallarico in Texas, who you've seen.
5: Yeah, ridiculous guy.
4: Yeah, and then here in Michigan, you've got Abdul El-Sayed, and people are like, well, why is he doing so well? Well, because the other person in the race is Haley Stevens. Do you mind seeing some Haley Stevens?
5: Let's show the audience. Bring it
4: on.
6: Okay, some of you have seen, you know, there's those cool kids on the internet. They're doing the cool kid chatter. Some of them might be the coastal elites making fun of how I talk.
7: Not okay.
6: Not okay. Says my governor. But let's be real. They're making fun of Michigan.
5: Oh.
6: They're thinking they're better than us. And what they don't know is I am your voice. And their jokes and
4: That's
6: their criticism
4: voice.
6: Only makes me fight harder.
5: Boy, that's just out of a... Did you read that from a Kamala Harris?
4: Let's get in line and vote for that.
5: There's Lord. Like nothing substantive there.
4: No, there never is. They make fun of my voice. No, we make fun of your lack of ideas.
5: That's right. We sure do.
4: I mean, it's so embarrassing. All right, yeah. So I want to play you one more soundbite, if I may, because... Mamdani has, as you know, he's basically become the face of the Democrat Party, right?
5: Mm.
4: He's the guy. Well, people that live in New York, they've had a lot. They've dealt with it. Sid Rosenberg has been, you know, the number one guy on morning radio in New York for a long time.
5: Mm-hmm.
4: I don't think he's buying it, Ivy. Based on this, listen.
8: People are very nice people, but trying to talk to Mayor Mamdani is like trying to talk to the IRGC, okay? This guy is a terrorist.
7: That's the bottom line. I'll say it. You don't want to say it. I'll say it. He's a terrorist. He's a jihadist. He hates the Jewish people. He hates America. He hates the Italian people. He hates the Irish people. He hates the German people. Unless you're Muslim, Mayor Mamdani has no use for you. He is a horrible person and maybe has perpetrated the worst American and Jewish hate in the history of this country. Those two people stabbed the other day in Leopard Side, New York City, that blood is on his hands. That blood is on your hands, Mayor Mamdani. We got to find a way to get this guy out of here. Maybe Dr. Naomi Wolf is right. Maybe that election wasn't what it looked like on paper. Maybe he really didn't win. But either way, this guy is the worst thing to happen to New York politics, maybe in the history of our state. He's a lowlife.
4: Hmm. He's a lowlife. Anyhow, so this is what I've been talking about all morning, Ivy. The divide. Are there problems on the Republican side? Clearly. We got John Thune stuck in neutral. Mm-hmm. We have nothing happening in the Senate.
5: No sense of urgency.
4: No sense of urgency. None.
5: It's like, midterms are coming up. Let's go. Let's get moving. Let's get some stuff passed just in case.
4: And nothing. Yeah, so, but you would think the Democrats would have a clean lane, except they've got people like Mamdani out there and Haley Stevens and James Tallarico and Abdul El Sayed, and the list goes on.
5: Is it Saeed? Sayed? I don't know.
4: I thought it was Saeed. Is it Sayed? I don't know.
5: Saeed. I don't know. Anyways, continue.
4: He hasn't come on the program yet. He's welcome to be here. By the way, we should make sure that invitation is extended again.
5: Oh, yeah.
4: To Abdul.
5: We invite all voices here, and we used to have a lot more Democrats on the show. And then when you just ask them... We do tend to be very respectful, you know, like Tucker Carlson used to do on Fox News. He always used to have a lot of Democrats on his show.
4: Sure.
5: And we did the same. And then all of a sudden, when you just start asking very simple questions that should be easy to answer, like what are your views and what are your plans for the state of Michigan or know, the United States?
4: Great point.
5: They couldn't answer anything and they just go round and round and
4: right.
5: You hold them accountable for actually getting an answer and then.
4: Then nothing. But you know, you make a great point because the DSA, the so-called Democratic Socialists, which was just a name for communists, they're appearing everywhere. They're on Fox News. I just played the bite earlier. They want to eliminate the Senate, the presidency, the Supreme Court.
5: Believe that? It is. I'm glad they're actually coming out and saying it.
4: I am too.
5: And like, here, this is actually what we represent. And then all of us conservatives are like, this is what we've been telling you, that this is what they represent. Thank you for actually telling the truth about your views. But continue. Yeah, I agree.
4: You're exactly right. I mean, here they are telling the truth. And these are the people that the Democrats want in their big tent.
5: Mm-hmm.
4: This is not a big tent. This is a takeover.
5: Yeah, did you see Bernie Sanders over the weekend? He was being interviewed on Meet the Press. And
4: no, thank God I missed it.
5: So he actually was asked, you know, well, you know, you backed Plantner and... You know, this new guy, are you sure that he's completely vetted? And have you actually vetted all the candidates that you're supporting? And there's a long pause. And he's like, well, you know, there's 100 and something candidates. I don't know about the degree of complete vetting, but blah, blah, blah. And he goes, it continues to make excuses. And it's just like, dude.
4: They don't care.
5: What are you doing? You might want to actually look into your candidates before you start.
4: The new guy is Troy Jackson, I think.
5: And yeah, he's, Troy Jackson.
4: I think he's got a bunch of baggage, too, from what I understand. And that, look, he's the guy that also supported Plantner.
5: Mm-hmm.
4: I'm with Plantner, blah, blah, even after the tattoo, the initial reports of sexual abuse or whatever with girlfriends and so forth. Troy Jackson was right there supporting him, right until he saw an opportunity for him to get the job. And he's the guy that ran for governor and came in, like, third place. But this is your answer.
5: Okay. That'll be good for... You know,
4: the Susan Republic, Collins.
5: Susan yeah. Collins, the Republican
4: Absolutely.
5: Candidate there.
4: Yeah.
5: So, really quickly, I want to share a couple stories with you. One, a Florida mail carrier was accused of stealing 80 cats along her mail route, and she collected them in her house.
4: She collected cats.
5: 80 cats were rescued from her home of Gail Gustino. She's 77 years old.
4: Catnapper.
5: And... When the cops went in to rescue these cats, and there were some dogs as well, there was more than a foot of feces in some areas in the home. And I'm like, what?
4: Look,
5: how
4: babe,
5: do you live there? First, it was no ventilation. It's like, it's Florida, so it's, you know, 100 degrees.
4: Back in the day, I was in a couple houses like this when I was working for NBC in Ohio.
5: Uh-huh.
4: We ended up in a couple of cat houses like that. and where it was a foot thick. It is, it's just ammonia. All you can smell is ammonia. Your eyes water. It's horrendous. It's terrible for the animals, terrible for the people. Anyhow, I got to leave it there, Ivy. It's just sad. Why is she stealing cats on the roof? Anyhow, love you.
5: Love you, too. Honey.
4: All right, back after this.
5: Bye-bye.
4: For 250 years, the promise of America has been the freedom to build something that you own. 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
11: The Answer.
4: All right, we're going to talk about pesticides and the food you eat because it's all part of the Make America Healthy Again movement. But my next guest has a series of complaints about the Trump administration, pesticides, and how these big companies have lobbyists and people in key positions at places like the EPA. Stacey Malkin is the co-founder and managing editor of U.S. Right to Know. It's a nonprofit newsroom and public health research group. That's how they call themselves. Stacey, welcome to the program.
15: Thanks so much for having me, Steve. How are you today?
4: I am well. You have some complaints, a series of them, serious complaints, about how the chemical industries have infiltrated government, and not just during the Trump administration, for decades, honestly, and pushed policies that promote their products, people like Bayer that we know, Monsanto and others. And you're concerned that the Trump administration has given too many victories to the pesticide industry over the last 18 months. Tell us your concerns.
15: Yes, absolutely. Well, first of all, I work for a news group, U.S. Right to Know, and we research pesticide industry influence. And as you've said, it's a decades-long problem, a bipartisan problem. The industry has huge influence in Washington, D.C. We started to look into the Trump administration because of the very many favors that the Trump administration has been giving to the pesticide industry. So approvals of new pesticides containing PFAS, an executive order declaring glyphosate a national priority, and most significantly, supporting Bayer at the Supreme Court in their effort to take away our rights to sue in states for failure to warn about cancer. And so the Supreme Court did side with Bayer. The Trump administration sided with Bayer, and now we have a huge setback to consumer rights for an important avenue of accountability, which is suing companies if they fail to warn us about cancer, as Bayer did with its flagship product, glyphosate.
4: Well, the United States Supreme Court has delivered decisions that have irritated both left and right, so the problem I don't think is with the Supreme Court, but let's talk about some of the concerns about PFAS, for example. This is one area that I do have a complaint with the administration over PFAS, because monitoring has become less. PFAS, what you know, is forever chemicals, right?
15: Yes, forever chemicals. Companies knew for decades they were extremely persistent, extremely toxic. And five new pesticides containing PFAS ingredients have been approved in the last, just recently, since November. So
4: when you
15: concern.
4: Say PFAS ingredients, are you saying PFAS straight up, PFOAs, PFAS straight up, they're using these in pesticides?
15: PFAS chemicals, yes. And there's a disagreement about what constitutes a PFAS. Is it one fluorinated chemical or two? So we've now changed the definition in contrast to the global scientific community, saying that one PFAS doesn't count as PFAS chemicals.
4: Yeah.
15: So we're arguing about emissions and not extreme toxicity that we're going to be more exposed to now that there are more pesticides containing these forever chemicals.
4: My question is this. In what concentration? We obviously know from, what the New York Times did in the articles out of West Virginia and so forth, dating back to about 1999, what PFAS can do in large quantities. But what is the concentration here?
15: I mean, do we know? Are they studying
4: I don't know. I'm asking you. You should know.
15: Yeah, well, PFAS is something I don't want in pesticides or in my food in any amount. One of the things with pesticides is we're looking at them one by one. We're exposed to multiple pesticides at a time. So I think I'm for the precautionary principle. Let's not expose people to known chemicals that are known to be extremely persistent, extremely toxic in any amount. Because it's all adding up, and it's getting into our food, it's getting into our children, and I want a government that can assure safety, and I want companies that follow the science instead of lying to us for decades.
4: And that's fair. You've made your point there, and I'll let people decide for themselves, and I think you're going to have a lot of people that agree with you. It depends on the level of concentration would be my question, but again, we'll let the people decide. The Endangered Species Act, you say it's been weakened. In my experience, the Endangered Species Act has been abused by people on the left to block all sorts of things my entire life. But what has been done to the Endangered Species Act that you're concerned with?
15: Well, this is concerning atrazine, and this is, a toxic herbicide. It's banned in many countries. It's the second most widely used herbicide in the United States. The EPA had said it was dangerous to thousands of endangered species, and that was just overturned by the Fish and Wildlife Service, saying it's not a problem.
4: Which endangered species?
15: Many endangered species.
4: That's not an answer. And I ask this because this is important. Because the left has used the courts and claimed that this endangered species or that endangered species would prevent the creation of a bridge, a road, a building, whatever. It's been abused in courts my entire life. I mean, the wolf has fully recovered in Michigan, Minnesota, and Wisconsin, and yet you can't touch one because they're still protected under the Endangered Species Act. I see open abuse of that act by activists. That's why I'm concerned. But when you say thousands of endangered species, you got to tell me one.
15: Yes, well, wildlife, fish, birds. Here's my thing about atrazine, Steve. I'm not an expert on the Endangered Species Act. Atrazine is a known hormone disruptor. The studies literally find testes with eggs inside of them. It's known to cause, so frogs is an example of a species that's extremely sensitive to atrazine. And again, it's banned in many other countries.
4: Which animal?
15: But a lot. Frogs.
4: And I'm not discounting you. I'm not. I think that these are legitimate questions, and it's incredibly important, but I need to know more specifics. Anyhow, I got to leave it there for today, but you can come back anytime, because I think it is something that people are concerned with, and the Endangered Species Act is, it worked, but then after it worked, the activists refused to allow management to begin again at some place. Anyhow, that's a conversation we'll continue, Stacey. Thank you for being here.
15: Thanks, Steve. Have a good day.
4: You too. Greatly appreciate it. So tell me what you think. I mean, I don't discount her concerns over the chemicals. A lot of them have proven to be very harmful. But there's a balance in there as well, I believe. I'll be back.
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16: 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The Answer.
4: All right, me and my son took a quick fishing trip over the weekend to Michigan's Upper Peninsula. We're in the UP in Nama, by the way. Shout out to Charlie and the Nama Inn there on, it's right there near Gladstone and Escanaba, close enough. Anyhow, little Badenoch, big Badenoch, great fishing. It's legendary. Anyhow, had a great time. But so I'm driving through the UP. I drive a pickup truck with one of those Chevrolets with a little 3-liter diesel in it. I love the thing. It gets 25 miles to the gallon, full-size pickup truck. And I glance, I didn't need fuel at the time, but I glance up and I see diesel fuel at $4.99. I'm like, that's pretty good. I'm thinking that's not too bad, right? Because at $4.99 and 25 miles to the gallon, I do better than my friends who have gas pickup trucks, by far, in fact. And so then come back over the Mackinac Bridge into southern Michigan, into the Lower Peninsula. And I see diesel fuel at different prices. So I get up to drive back yesterday. I see a price of $5.99, a dollar more. And I'm like, I'm not paying that. I go literally 5 minutes down the road for $5.29. They're both BP stations. 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There you go. You might need some gold to buy fuel in certain places. And there, just what you guys are waiting for. There you go. Say hi to everybody. Good boy. It's daybreak. What else did you expect?
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18: With SRN News, I'm Jason Walker. New Yorkers are gearing up for a fight, and they mean business. Ahead of the 25th anniversary of the 9/11 attacks, a lot of relatives of those who died that day say they do not want New York City's first ever Muslim mayor to attend the ceremonies. So far, that petition has attracted more than 10,000 names. Fire crews have their hands full with a series of wildfires in eastern Oregon, also still battling fires in parts of Colorado and Utah. A tornado in northeastern Wisconsin causing widespread damage Monday, power outages in Winnebago County. Cities including Appleton and Menasha reported severe damage in a number of homes and vehicles. This is SRN News.
16: Now, your official FM 92.7 The Answer weather forecast.
19: Overnight, expect partly cloudy skies with high humidity levels. A heavy thunderstorm is likely, bringing the potential for flooding, downpours, hail, and damaging wind gusts. The temperature will drop to a low of 70 degrees. I'm meteorologist Jason Caterina on FM 92.7 and AM 1400. The Answer online at theanswerdetroit.com. Overnight, expect partly cloudy skies with high humidity levels. A heavy thunderstorm is likely, bringing the potential for flooding, downpours, hail, and damaging wind gusts. The temperature will drop to a low of 70 degrees. I'm meteorologist Jason Caterina on FM 92.7 and AM 1400. 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
20: The Answer.
4: All right. Believe it or not, Election Day is 100 days out. Donald Trump is going to be in Michigan today, in Milford. I'll be over there with the president today. We'll see what he has to say. But I'm going to guess we're going to talk about the economy, Iran, election integrity, because obviously of what happened in Muskegon, Michigan, that he talked about during his primetime address here not long ago, and the concerns about mail-in ballots and fraud in the elections. And notice where he's going. Georgia, Pennsylvania, Michigan. The strategy seems to be the same. Focus on the key swing states because they're key swing states when it comes to Congress and the U.S. Senate as well. Joining me now, Hunter Lavelle, RNC Midwest Regional Communications Director. Hunter, good morning.
0: Good morning, Steve. Thank you for having me today.
4: All right. So to me, the Save America Act is important, but it's too late for that now. There is some good news. Several states, including my own, are voting on election integrity measures. ID, citizenship. California's voting on it and others. So that's all fine and well, but I think the United States Senate has dragged its feet for so long now that it's too late. Am I wrong?
0: I don't think so. It's really important that we secure American elections. Non-citizens should not be voting at all. In fact, you just saw a few weeks ago in New Jersey about it was discovered that 6,000 non-citizens were on the voter rolls in the past couple of years. We cannot allow it to happen. It is imperative we pass the Save America Act. Obviously, we're doing what we can, imploring Senate Majority Leader Thune to get this measure through.
4: There's no urgency. That's the problem, Hunter. We talk about it here. There's no urgency from Thune or anybody. La, la, la, la, la. And then they're going to take a vacation for a month, starting about now. I mean, frankly, if I may be so bold, it pisses people off, me included.
0: Right. I hear you there. The American people want to see our American election secure. We are working hand in glove with the president to make sure that the Save America Act gets through Congress.
4: Yeah, and that's just one thing. There's a lot of other work to be done. The president's not getting the appointments he needs. Other things are just sitting there and hanging around. Look, John Thune has proven to be completely ineffective. And I see that the president on Truth Social Post is becoming ever more agitated, for lack of a better word, because he has urgency. He works 18 hours a day. He knows what it takes to get things done. And we don't see that out of Congress. Now, look, the Democrats have given us a whole host of, you know, wacko candidates, communist candidates, which will help even the playing field in November, I believe. But we need to get on the ball here if there's going to be any success for the midterms. Because, look, the election day is 100 days. Early voting starts in September all over the country. I mean, we're well within the window now, are we not?
0: Oh, we are. And I mean, you're sitting right here in Michigan, where you have radical socialist Abdul Al-Sayed, you know, locked in a head-on collision primary with Haley Stevens. And obviously, we're, you know, 10 days out from that primary. But Abdul is a terrorist apologist. He has said time and again that he struggles with Israel's right to exist, that, you know, he doubled down on campaigning with Hassan Piker. He excused the Temple Israel attacker. He crashed out over the assassination of Iran's supreme leader. We can't allow or elect someone like that to represent Michigan in the U.S. Senate. And that's why I think electing Mike Rogers is critical. Where, you know, he's a battle-tested, proven conservative leader. He knows what it takes. He served Michigan in the House for 14 years. He was the House Intelligence Committee chairman, and he's barnstorming the state right now. He's meeting with Michiganers on the ground where they're at. He's visiting manufacturing facilities, small businesses, talking about the benefits of the working families' tax cuts and how the no tax on overtime, it's benefiting 3 million Michigan workers. And we want to elect more conservative leaders like him to get Michigan working again.
4: And here's the thing that I find interesting. I've got numbers from a friend of mine, Inside Numbers. And if you look at the numbers put out on polling on Real Clear Politics or wherever, it'll show Haley Stevens winning by 3 or 4 points over Abdul Al-Sayed. But when you change the question to how motivated you are to vote, Abdul Al-Sayed jumps over Haley Stevens because the motivation, they have the base, the DSA, whoever wants communism in America, they're really motivated to vote out their rights, get rid of the Supreme Court, get rid of the president, get rid of the United States Senate, open borders, amnesty for everybody. So that has got to be a problem for the Democrats. I mean, this is full-blown panic for these folks. And then they bring in Troy Jackson in Maine, who's no better than Graham Plattner, apparently, except for maybe the lack of a rape accusation. But you've got bad candidates, and thankfully, the Democrats have done what Republicans have done in the past, gotten really bad candidates on the ballot. Good for them, because it helps out the Republicans, doesn't it?
0: Right, it does. In fact, Michiganers are sick and tired of 32 years of failed one-party leadership. I mean, if you have one poll that has Abdul up or Haley, it doesn't really matter, because either one would just be a disaster for Michigan. I mean, Haley Stevens is a wolf, and she's a wolf in sheep's clothing. She's, you know, on the record supporting.
4: But at least she sounds like Mickey Mouse. But go on.
0: Right. But, you know, she's trying to, you know, shroud herself in this fake Obama endorsement that is from 2018. She's airing ads that has her saying that Obama supports her, yet she was on the auto rescue, all this stuff. You know, she supported EV mandates. She voted for the largest tax increase in American history when she voted against President Trump's signature tax cuts last year. Both would be a disaster. And that's why it is critical. Mike Rogers, he has the biggest war chest. He is getting out across the state, meeting with everyday folks. And I think people are really firing up and excited. They don't want these DSA candidates. You have Bernie Sanders, AOC, parachuting into Michigan for a weekend.
4: I went to the event. Oh, I was there.
0: Yeah.
4: I went to one of those events. It was very exciting. Actually, I was actually surprised, to be honest, Hunter, at how small it was. It was 1,200 people. They put it in a small room, make it look packed, but it was only 1,200 people. I asked the security guy how many people were allowed. They said 1,200. And right next door, that was in Lansing here a couple weekends ago. Right next door, there's a little league, or not little league, but a minor league baseball game going on with twice as many people. That's what the draw is. I mean, honestly, the fact of the matter is, Hunter, average, normal, mainstream, old school Democrats aren't buying this either. And Mike Rogers, I see him everywhere. He's on national news. He's on local news. He's on this program. He's out hustling right now. He is working the deal. And if you put him up against Syed, he wins. Haley Stevens, it's a toss-up, according to the polls.
0: The establishment's terrified. You have Governor Whitmer, you know, coming in for the 11th hour endorsement. Gary Peters has already endorsed her. I'm sure. I mean, it's, you know, the vague Slotkin pictures that they'll post together. I mean, the Chuck Schumer Democrat wing is terrified.
4: It's not just them. It's not just Haley Stevens. You got Will Lawrence, who apparently is leading the polling for the 7th Congressional District, the district I live in, right?
0: Right.
4: Mm-hmm. They're in full-blown panic. The Democrats are coming in dumping money into that race because they don't want him to win. The Republicans are putting in money because they do want him to win the primary. It's fun and games. It's silly season. It's politics. Last word to you.
0: Yeah, of course. I mean, you have, like you said, Abdullah Syed, William Lawrence, Haley Stevens. I think all three of them would just be terrible for Michigan. It is critical. Obviously, Congressman Tom Barrett doing just great work with the working families tax cuts, veterans benefits. He's doing really good work, really good things for Lansing. And I think that Mike Rogers, obviously, he's the proven battle-tested conservative leader that we need to represent Michigan.
4: Hunter, greatly appreciate it. We'll talk again. The election, like you said, 100 days away, but early voting starts before then. Hunter, thank you.
0: Thank you, Steve.
4: And by the way, as a side note, if you haven't noticed over in Wisconsin, the Democratic Socialist Hong is her name, leading the pack in a Marquette University poll. Marquette University from Wisconsin. She's leading the poll by double digits. They're panicked in Wisconsin, too. Oh, good Lord. Good luck with that. 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

0: All right, let's just jump right back into it. Can you believe it that early voting is, you know, starting in September? I mean, what are we, 50 days away, 60 days away from early voting in some places? I think in Michigan you get 9 days here where I am. But it's different all over the country. See, that's the problem. Some standards and guidelines would be nice, like voting day, election day. That would be nice. Paper ballots would be nice. I mean, the thing that Kamala Harris endorsed and fought for in 2019, that would be a pretty good idea. Get rid of the machines, get rid of the mail-in ballots, get rid of the opportunity for fraud. Just get rid of that opportunity for fraud. You know, the idea, just get rid of it. Anyhow, we're just talking about Mike Rogers. He is on the hunt for a Senate seat in Michigan. He appeared over the weekend on all the big programs. He's making his rounds. Here he is.
1: The Cook Report still has us listed as a toss-up. We think that's closer to the truth. They've had these two Senate seats for 32 years. They've been in charge of Lansing, Michigan, our state government, for 10 years, and every metric has gone down. Education, we're now 44th. We've lost 30,000 manufacturing jobs in the last 8 years. We have the highest utility rates in the Midwest, about 20% higher than the national average. So you just go down every metric that you determine how a state's doing, median wage down. I think people are ready for a change, and we've got solutions to these problems, and that's why we're seeing in our polling our numbers are up, and people are ready to change direction. It's, you know, the national race is about the president who won. In Michigan, we didn't have that success. We still have the two of the same party talking the same way and voting the same way, and I think people are ready for a change in Michigan. That's why we've done as well as we
0: fundamentally. Yeah, still about fraud though. There's the problem when it comes to, can you trust the elections? Now, there are these ballot issues all over the country, including Michigan, where you'll have to have voter ID. We already have voter ID in Michigan. But we also know what went on at the TCF Center in Detroit. We know what happened in Muskegon, where the clerk said, wait a second, normally we get about 250 new voter registrations and applications, and they had almost 10,000, all being manufactured, pay-to-play stuff. That was never actually fully investigated by the FBI until now. Now it's being investigated. We'll see if it goes anywhere. What concerns me is ever since Donald Trump's speech, I haven't heard of one firing. I haven't heard of one arrest. I haven't heard of one person being held accountable for all the things that he laid out with the Chinese coming in. And I don't think we should have 700,000 Chinese students here. If China is actively hacking our voter rolls about you and me and everybody else, why do we give them a blank check to come here with 700,000 students to infiltrate our country? Why do we allow birth tourism to continue? Why do we allow China to continue to drive the boat like that? These are serious questions, things that concern me and should concern you. Speaking of voter fraud, here's a left-of-center commentator, Mark Halperin, talking about voter fraud and how concerning it is. Listen.
2: Politics. What, you don't even live there.
3: I think of it as sort of the West collectively.
2: No, that would Do you see why this makes people think?
0: Bite two.
4: I might have the wrong bite here, Steve. Sorry.
0: Oh. Well, then let's go to voter fraud on bite 11. You got that?
5: Your next door neighbor, New Jersey, just disclosed that 6,600 non-citizens were mistakenly registered to vote there from 2023 to 2024. 400 of them actually voted in elections since then. It is a small number compared to the 7 million voters in New Jersey, and there's no evidence that that swayed any election. But this is one of the most significant disclosures of non-citizen registration. Now, Democrats have repeatedly said that non-citizen voting doesn't happen. It happened. Is this a problem?
6: I think that I continue to have confidence in state and local authorities in making sure that there's going to be a free and fair election in November. And if modest or minor challenges emerge, such as the one that was disclosed voluntarily by the authorities in New Jersey, that it is immediately corrected. And that's what I expect will continue to happen. Unfortunately, what we've seen from Donald Trump is that in this particular case, Republicans have adopted voter suppression as an electoral strategy because they have failed to actually deliver on making life more affordable for the American people.
0: Election integrity is something the Democrats, I mean, the only people that are against voter ID and proof of citizenship are Democrats in Washington. The rest of the country, including Democrats, support it 80-20. I want to just shift gears a little bit because I found this so bizarre. Anthony Fauci's diary, right? Newly released COVID diaries came by way of Rand Paul, of course. The diary entries reveal that COVID-19 deaths were mounting, and he was worried about his fixation on how famous he was. Let me give you an example. May 21, 2021. The latest pandemic figures, 100,000 global deaths, 27 dead in the United States. And documenting the day's White House coronavirus task force meetings, Fauci wrote that his, quote, national and international fame is explosive and really unimaginable. Not hyperbole. The most famous and talked about person in the country. I guess this is 2020, actually. He added that Trump seemed to be enamored of me, even though I am taking the spotlight away from him. A very unique and interesting relationship. He was so worried about being famous, he wasn't paying attention to all of this. He also complained that the White House was denying him some requests to appear on national television. Across multiple entries, Fauci criticized the White House communications officials for restricting his television appearances. He wanted to be famous. He wanted to stand on all those bodies that originated from his connection to Wuhan, China. He wanted to stand on those bodies to be famous. It's in the diaries, folks. It's more reprehensible than even you knew. I'll take a break and be back with sports.
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11: 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Abolish the Electoral College. Replace the President and Supreme Court with an executive and judiciary chosen by and subordinate to Congress. Eliminate the Senate. Seize ownership of essential industries. These are not just hysterical claims about the Democratic Socialists of America. This is the platform the DSA adopted and published. DSA co-chair Megan Romer confirmed on Fox News Sunday that the DSA and its candidates will pursue those goals and by any means necessary. These DSA activists and candidates do not want to just win elections. They want a toehold for a revolution. It is not a game to them, nor a pose, and the events of the last century make very clear what the outcomes of such a revolution will be. Even winning an attempted revolution against the constitutional order would devastate the country, and the DSA does not plan on losing it. When communists tell you who they are, believe them.
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0: All right, let's jump into sports with Brock Palmbush.
1: With a look at sports, I'm Brock Palmbush. A full schedule of games in Major League Baseball yesterday. American League winners included Tampa Bay, the Chicago White Sox, and Seattle. National League winners included Atlanta, Pittsburgh, and San Diego. Jeff Kent, Andrew Jones, and Carlos Beltran were inducted into Baseball's Hall of Fame yesterday in Cooperstown, New York. Jackson Koivun won the 3M Open yesterday for his first PGA Tour win. His 25-under score beat world number one Scottie Scheffler by three shots. The rookie wins $1.5 million and a trip to next year's Masters and PGA Championship. Tadej Pogačar wrapped up his fifth Tour de France title yesterday. He beat Remco Evenepoel, who won the 21st stage yesterday, by almost 6.5 minutes. And rookie Corey Heim won the NASCAR Brickyard 400 yesterday for his first Cup Series win. He beat Christopher Bell by less than 0.3 seconds to get the victory. That's a look at sports. Back to you, Steve.
0: Brock, thank you for that. Well, it seems like big storms have been rolling across the Midwest today. We'll see if Air Force One is able to navigate that. I think they're going to be here after the president's visit to Milford. We'll see how that plays out. I will be going over for the event today. As soon as this program's over, I'm going to pack my bags and go listen to the president, see what he has to say. I'll have more for you in complete coverage. All right. The hot summer sun is here. Storms are here. Summer in full swing. 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You can't beat that. Not even with a stick. All right, we're going to continue our conversation about voter fraud and everything else coming up after the break. And President Trump's visit to Michigan today. What's on his mind? We'll give you a little bit of a preview straight ahead on Daybreak.

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3: News this hour from Town Hall. I'm Jason Walker. Should the Senate skip its August break and focus instead on passing a voting bill? President Trump believes that would be a good idea.

0: still have their hands full with a series of wildfires in eastern Oregon and parts of Colorado and Utah. 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
3: Overnight, expect partly cloudy skies with high humidity levels. A heavy thunderstorm is likely, bringing the potential for flooding, downpours, hail, and damaging wind gusts. The temperature will drop to a low of 70 degrees. I'm meteorologist Jason Caterina on FM 92.7 and AM 1400. 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

0: This is your country, your morning, your daybreak with Steve and Ivy Gruber. A new hour starts right now.
1: All right, welcome to it. Excuse me, as we kick off another brand new hour here on the program. Glad to have you on board, fighting for you from the foxhole of freedom. Three big things this hour. Number one, the new defense secretary for the UK says Trump has shaken Europe out of its complacency. I think that's a good thing. Number two, oil prices have collapsed again. West Texas Intermediate at $83, Brent crude at $89 after crossing over 100. So oil prices down more than 10% now since the United States stopped attacking Iran. And number three, President Trump on his way to Michigan today. I'll be there with him today in Milford at the Proving Grounds. At the Proving Grounds at General Motors. And we would guess that the president's going to be talking about the economy. And obviously, auto manufacturing, which, by the way, here's a disturbing number for you. The big three now account for only 36% of the vehicles sold in America. 36%. Gets smaller every year. Now, the bright side of that is that Toyota and Mercedes and others now build their cars here. But the fact of the matter is, American companies, well, Stellantis isn't even American anymore, is it? Jeep and Chrysler. The president expected this is just a little hit from the hill. The president expected to focus on the economy, rebuilding the auto industry, tariffs on Canada. The administration is going to point out they've secured more than $20 billion in business investments in Michigan, creating more than 1,600 jobs. Plus tariffs on imported vehicles and tax incentives for American-made cars as benefits for the state's auto sector. Critics, however, argue the tariffs have increased costs for consumers. I don't see it, but so it is. The price of gasoline will continue to be an issue, but to be honest with you, gasoline coming back down again, because oil has come way back down again, it's going to be below $80 before the end of the day, I believe, right? He'll also have the endorsed candidates with him. Trump has endorsed John James, who missed an appointment on this program last week. He has endorsed John James and former, that's for the governor's race, and Mike Rogers, former congressman, chair of the House Intel Committee for United States Senate. They'll both be in attendance there. So we'll look forward to talking to them and seeing what's going on with the president. I'll be down there. I got to leave here not too long after the program's over. Make security, all those things. Just part of the program, what you have to do. All right, so you got that going on. Meanwhile, if you missed it over the weekend, the president made some pretty big announcements at the correspondence meeting. Right? The correspondence meeting. A big announcement, in fact. Bite number six, Anthony, in case you missed it, listen to this.
2: But we are all doing good together. That's why tonight, to show just how much I care about the press, and I want to save your ratings, I'm pleased to announce my intention to, and this is somewhat of a scoop, my intention to run for a fourth term as President of the United States. I will be doing that. I will be having an official. In fact, I think I have. Yeah. I won three times. Now I'm going to do it again. Thank you. I'm going to do it. Should be easy. I'm getting very good at running for president. No, I won three times, did very well the second time, by the way. It's a rigged election, but we don't have to talk about it. You know, it's interesting, when you come back and you do a good job like we did, and you don't care about it so much, but we do have to tighten up these elections because they really are in seriously bad shape. But
1: the Trump 2028 hat. Watch your friends' heads explode as you wear the Trump 2028 hat to the party this Friday. You know, Anthony, you want one of those to hang out with your buddies?
3: Oh, yeah, for sure.
1: They'll love that.
3: Yes.
1: Big fans.
3: Yes, yes.
1: Anthony hangs out with hippies. It's not important, though. Let's see. What else is wrong? Oh, here's something else he said that's actually pretty funny. So this is the correspondence. Because the last correspondence dinner, remember the idiot got through, fired a couple of shots in the hall, and the meeting, the whole party was canceled. So they held it again last night. So Trump says, here's bad news for the national media. When he leaves, they're dead. Listen.
2: People have no idea how lucky you are. When I'm gone, you're all going to be broke. Your business model is going to be finished. No, it's true. When I'm not around, you're going to be broke. There's not going to be anybody to report on. Nobody gives a damn about anybody else. The New York Times the other day had five stories about me. You know, before I got into politics, in my whole life, I had seven front page stories. This is years of success. I think six were good, one was bad. I had five stories, seven, five good. Yeah, I had a total of seven stories on the front page of the New York Times. This is not bad. Now I average about three or four a day. All different topics. All bad.
1: All bad. You know, you have to ask yourself, is he wrong about that? What are they going to write about at the New York Times if they don't have Donald Trump to write about? What are they going to talk about at MS Now and, you know, Morning Joe? What are they going to talk about? If Trump's not there, I don't actually think he's wrong about that. It's crazy, but true if you think about it. That's all. They spend their whole life talking about him, ranting about him, complaining about him, right? Constantly. You won't have Donald Trump around anymore to boost your ratings and to say things that make your head explode and your hair catch fire. That's kind of fun. We'll see what he has to say when he gets to Michigan today. Look, the other thing that he's going to talk about in Michigan for sure is voter fraud. Everything we saw at TCF Center, everything we saw in Muskegon, that's top of mind for him. And the Save America Act. And he's going to have to address why John Thune is taking a vacation for the entire month of August. It seems to me that the president, I mean, I'm going to have to read the Constitution on this part, but I've had people sending me notes. That J.D. Vance, as the president of the Senate, could come in and say, you know what, Thune, you're out of leadership, that is. You can't, obviously, he's still a senator from South Dakota, but. And come in and start moving the needle. Well, I think that would be important. 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
0: All right, welcome back to it as we continue here on a big Monday. I got a lot of work to do today, as you know, because I have to go hear what the president has to say at the Milford Proving Grounds. Of course, we'll see how that plays out. Ivy's back with me now. Ivy, good morning.
10: Good morning.
0: So, you'll pack my lunch and away I'll go, or something like that.
10: No? I will. Cook you breakfast, send you off.
0: Yeah, something like
10: that. To the Trump event. What do you expect him to say today?
0: I think it's going to be all about the economy. He'll talk about Iran, but he's going to, I think he's going to spend a fair amount of time on voter integrity.
10: Mm-hmm.
0: I do. I think he's going to spend time on voter integrity and election integrity. I think he has to, because of what happened to Muskegon that he talked about back in, what was that, last week, week before, when he talked about election integrity, right?
10: That's,
0: I guess,
10: right.
0: That was a week before.
10: I think it was 2 weeks ago, yeah.
0: Yeah, 10 days ago, yeah. So, look, but this is where he's going. He's been to Georgia, Pennsylvania, Michigan. He's focusing on all the key swing states because
10: absolutely,
0: they're just as important in the midterms in a different way.
10: That's right.
0: But he's here to endorse Mike Rogers. He's here to endorse John James.
10: Mm-hmm.
0: We do have Perry Johnson coming up a little bit later this hour.
10: Mm-hmm.
0: Two people left in the race for governor of Michigan. Perry Johnson thinks he can still pull this out. Maybe he can. We'll listen to what he has to say.
10: I'm sure, as does John James.
0: Yeah.
10: And we'll see what they both have to say. We don't endorse candidates here, but they both have interesting ideas for the state of Michigan.
0: We don't endorse during primaries.
10: That's true.
0: We might have something to say before the general election. I'll just say that.
10: That's true. Wow, that's true.
0: Yeah.
10: I do have two incredible stories that I'd like to share with you, Steve. One is out of Montana.
0: I love Montana.
10: Oh, yes. We'll be visiting there in a couple weeks. Actually, you know what? Side note here. I wanted to show you this video of a guy. He's fishing. And then he's going to pull that up. He's fishing in Yellowstone National Park.
0: Yeah.
10: And as you can see in the video, behind him is a bison. And the bison is beginning to move up onto him. And he doesn't know it. So people on the road and passerbys are just honking at him, yelling at him, "Hey, there's a bison behind you." And the guy, like, he turns and sees him, and then he just very slowly begins to walk away down the street.
0: What else are you going
10: to
0: do? Right.
10: Right. But I just thought it was hilarious. These giant animals, you just don't hear them at all.
0: No.
10: You wouldn't want to repeat the guy that got thrown in the air. Boy.
0: Yeah, the guy just recently, and I don't think the old guy did anything wrong.
10: We
0: take issue with people who screw with the animals in these parks, bears, bison, whatever.
10: Right. Be aware of your surroundings. Right. I can imagine the next few weeks if we're standing in a river in Montana. Let's just be aware, Steve, if there's a bear, you just let me know and keep me calm.
0: Bears don't bother me. Bears bother Ivy a lot.
10: Unless it's a grizzly, which is normally there. I have another story out of Montana. A 32-year-old emergency room nurse is alive today after accidentally impaling himself with a trekking pole while climbing Granite Peak. The highest mountain in Montana.
0: Like one of those aluminum walking sticks.
10: Yeah,
0: things.
10: You know, like you walk and he impaled
0: himself.
10: I've
0: got one of those.
10: Yes, note to self, Steve. Let's not impale yourself whilst walking when we're in Montana, please.
0: Yeah.
10: You haven't been to the emergency room in a while?
0: He had to have fallen on it.
10: He had to have fallen on it. So let me continue the story. David, I have no idea how to pronounce his wife's name. Fadali, slipped on loose rocks nearly 12,000 feet up in the mountain and landed directly on one of his hiking poles, which pierced completely through his torso. Holy moly.
0: Oh, my God.
10: Instead of panicking, his emergency room training kicked in. After quickly assessing that the injury didn't appear to hit any vital organs, he made a remarkable decision. He left the pole where it was, and he hiked out. With one friend contacting search and rescue by satellite, the search and rescue met them at the end of the, trailhead.
0: It's the right thing.
10: And,
0: he left it in.
10: He's expected to make a full recovery, and looking back, he said that he knew how close to death he could have possibly been if he had hit some sort of organ.
0: Yeah.
10: And also, anytime you impale yourself, you never want to remove it. You want surgeons to do that if there's a need
0: to do that. Right, you got to have a team right there.
10: And he says, his words, a couple inches in one direction or the other, he would have probably been a goner. But what a crazy story.
0: But wait, you said he was at 12,000 feet. He was up. He was way up.
10: He was way up. And he had to hike down. And as you know, generally when you're in those areas, you do not have any sort of cellular service. So we hike with a Garmin, and that allows you to be able to, through satellite, contact search and rescue.
0: Wait a second. So he's walking down the mountain with a 4-foot or whatever
10: pole
0: it is.
10: Through his torso.
0: Sticking out of his body.
10: Yes.
0: Avoiding the trees, the rocks, falling again.
10: Yes.
0: And you've got to be, maybe a little lightheaded.
10: I would bet.
0: I'm just going to go out on a limb and say,
10: Impaled myself. The pole is through my body.
0: I need to hike down,
10: 45 minutes.
0: I'm more than 45 minutes if you're that. Is that all you had to go to get to search and rescue?
10: Well, I don't actually know, but right. I'm just throwing something out there.
0: Probably a few hours.
10: Yeah. Okay, I have one more for you, Steve.
0: All
10: another crazy story of survival. A California man who vanished during a solo sailing trip has been rescued after spending more than a month stranded in the Pacific Ocean.
0: Really?
10: 39-year-old Kai Sato left Catalina Island in early June, hoping to sail to Hawaii, but just 2 weeks into his journey, his sailboat mast snapped. He ran out of fuel, his phone died, and he found himself hundreds of miles from help. Sato says he spent days crying as the current carried him further out to sea, feeling completely helpless. Then he decided he wasn't going to give up. Using PVC pipe and kayak pedals, he managed to jerry-rig repairs to his damaged boat. He survived on leftover oatmeal, fish, squid, while collecting condensation for drinking water so that he can do whatever he could to stay alive. After nearly a month, he finally drifted back into a major shipping lane between California and Hawaii, where a passing cargo ship spotted
0: him, yeah.
10: His boat. can you imagine?
0: This is why I don't sail.
10: He spent a month just floating
0: bobbing around. No cell service. Yeah.
10: What a survival
0: That's
10: story.
0: That's crazy. You know, Brother Shane likes to sail. Shane, this is why we like motorized vehicles.
10: Listen, even in a motorized vehicle, if it failed, what are you going to do?
0: Bob around in the ocean for a month. What a story.
10: Reminds me of that movie, Wilson.
0: I can't decide. Wilson. Which one's worse? Getting impaled or floating around the ocean for a month?
11: Castaway. Tom Hanks.
10: I think. Yeah. I'd rather be impaled than be able to know I could walk it.
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6: 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The Answer.
0: All right, I'm going to propose for you a constitutional question. There's getting more discussion because John Thune is stuck in neutral, and the Senate Republicans have no sense of urgency. Constitutionally, the vice president is the president of the Senate. And he can preside over the Senate proceedings whenever he or she chooses. Recognize senators to speak, rule on points of order, maintain order and decorum in the chamber, cast a deciding vote when the Senate is tied, like Kamala Harris did. Now, the question then becomes, because over time, over two centuries, the Senate has kind of created its own rules, right? Has its own rules, and some say the vice president simply cannot decide which bills receive votes, can't ignore the filibuster or remove committee chairs. But some don't believe that's true. Some constitutional scholars argue that because the vice president is the constitutional presiding officer, he or she could become a lot more active in the modern practice. Rule on procedural questions, make recognition decisions, issue rulings from the chair, and yes, potentially, say the filibuster is not constitutional and meaningless. Can J.D. Vance step up and take control where John Thune is honestly doing nothing? And with Mitch McConnell not in attendance, does it make it easier? These are constitutional questions that we're going to explore here in the next few days on the program. We'll get some constitutional experts in here. Some will agree, some will not. Some scholars argue that the office has become weaker through custom than the Constitution originally envisioned. Others argue that Article 1, Section 5 allows each chamber to determine its own rules, meaning the Senate's within its rights to limit how much authority the presiding officer exercises. No vice president has successfully attempted to seize operational control in modern history. But it's an interesting question. And doing nothing at this point? That's what the Senate has already done. Nothing. Maybe it's time to shake things up. Maybe it's time to shake things up. I'll take a break and be back.
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13: With SRN News, I'm Jason Walker. South Korea's KOSPI index plunging more than 10% Tuesday on heavy selling of chip-making stocks that have gyrated recently due to concerns about sustainability of the boom in AI. Most other Asian markets also fell. Tokyo's Nikkei 225 down 3%. Oil prices fell more than 1%. New Yorkers are ready to fight, and that means business. Ahead of the 25-year mark since the 9/11 attacks, many relatives of those who were killed that day now say they do not want New York's first Muslim mayor to attend the ceremony. They don't even want him near the place. That petition has attracted more than 10,000 signatures, and New Yorkers say they're going to get even more. SRN News.
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14: Overnight, expect partly cloudy skies with high humidity levels. A heavy thunderstorm is likely, bringing the potential for flooding, downpours, hail, and damaging wind gusts. The temperature will drop to a low of 70 degrees. I'm meteorologist Jason Caterina on FM 92.7 and AM 1400. 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
18: During the War for Independence, General George Washington, the man we refer to today as the father of our country, led American troops through military defeat after defeat. And in the bitter winter of 1777, he wrote this somber note to a friend in Philadelphia. Quote, "You might have tracked our army from White Marsh to Valley Forge by the blood on their feet," end of quote. Many soldiers continued to march through the deep snows of Pennsylvania without shoes. Others suffered from disease, hunger, and freezing conditions. Nearly 2,000 of Washington's men died, yet George Washington did not lose faith. Amid the hardship, loss, and uncertainty of Valley Forge, he turned to God in prayer. At a time when our nation once again faces division and uncertainty, may we follow Washington's example, kneeling humbly, praying faithfully, and asking God to guide the future of America.
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0: All right, the influence of the Chinese Communist Party in America is kind of hard to measure because of the money that's spent by people like Neville Singham and others to influence the conversation, whether it's through vehicles like TikTok or other social media platforms, or by buying time on networks. They influence the conversation in a variety of places you might not even realize. Steve Lance is a senior investigative journalist, host of the Capitol Report, and spokesman for the film Unbroken, the untold story of Shen Yun. Steve, nice to have you on the program.
1: It's great to be with you, Steve.
0: Nice to see you. All right, so let's talk about, first of all, let's just talk about Chinese influence in America in 2026. Whether it's 700,000 students that I think maybe shouldn't be here. In fact, I disagree with the Trump administration on this, about having just an open policy for all these people here that, you know, are stealing our intellectual property. They have a deal with the CCP to come here as a student. Whatever you learn, you have to share with us. I mean, that's one easy example of influence inside our country. Then, of course, you've got birth tourism, where more than a million Chinese babies have been born here, taken back to China to be raised, who can return here when they're 18 to vote. And when they're 35 years of age, they can actually legally run for president. It's crazy what we're doing with China, isn't it?
1: It is, Steve. I don't think our, not even our founders couldn't imagine what is happening in terms of the infiltration. But just look back a few decades. The rules, there's laws on the books that prohibit people from immigrating into our country that have ties or allegiances or affiliations with the Communist Party. It's on documents when they get off the airplane. And meet with immigration officials. And here we have new laws that have evolved where, as you put it, 500,000 mainland Chinese students coming into our universities and having the ability to wine and dine and influence our American scholars, whether they're in East Asian studies or other sensitive areas at MIT, where, you know, a lot of our technology and cutting edge technology of the future is developed. So it's of extreme concern for the future of our country. And, you speak about these asymmetric means and how it's immeasurable. I think that's a very important point that you raised, Steve, because the CCP is sort of the master of using proxies and plausible deniability. And so their ability to leverage our own institutions, when I say institutions, our media, our government agencies in some cases, using covert influence operations is unprecedented. And we do explore that in the film.
0: Well, that's important. Let's talk about the film. The film is Unbroken, the untold story of Shen Yun. What is Shen Yun? Tell us the story.
1: Sure, Steve. So Shen Yun is a classical Chinese dance company based right here in the United States of America in New York. It was founded by Chinese dissidents who practice a meditation discipline called Falun Dafa or Falun Gong, which became very popular in China in a short period of time in the early 90s. And because of its popularity, the CCP condemned it and launched a nationwide persecution campaign. And along with rounding them up and putting them in forced labor, subjecting them to torture, and in many cases, murdering them for their organs, mind you, they also put out a lot of propaganda to defame this practice. And so Shen Yun was founded with sort of two unique missions. One was to restore traditional culture. You've probably seen the tagline on their billboards and in their television commercials, China before communism. And the other was to, a short part of the programming is to raise awareness about this ongoing genocide against Falun Gong practitioners inside of China. And so, as you might imagine, that tagline, China before communism, has drawn the ire of the Chinese Communist Party, because not only, China has 5,000 years of divinely inspired culture, as the Chinese folks put it. And so it offers a glimpse of what China was like before communism. But I think more importantly, Shen Yun offers a glimpse of what China could be like without communism in the future. And so the CCP has gone to great lengths to try to silence, defame this group. They've, bombed threats at the theaters right here in Washington, D.C. They had to evacuate for 3 hours back in the wintertime in the freezing temperatures because of, frivolous bomb threats. They slashed their bus tires. They try to subvert the theaters by reaching out to the theater directors, defaming Shen Yun, among a plethora of other methods that they've used. And so in our film, we sort of explore two tracks. One is like, who are these people? Because I didn't mention part of the CCP's influence operation, we think, is a series of hit pieces that were done by the New York Times. They've written 12 hit pieces attacking Shen Yun.
0: Right.
1: And, yeah. Go ahead.
0: Let me ask you this, because you mentioned something here, and I want to circle it because of today's environment in the United States. By the Democratic Socialists, this Red-Green Alliance, they want to destroy, I mean, tearing down statues of Teddy Roosevelt and Abraham Lincoln and anybody else they can grab their ropes onto and spray paint and so forth. This is exactly what Chairman Mao did during the Communist Revolution, right? This is what he did in the 1940s and 50s. He destroyed China's history from the Chinese, a long and glorious history. That was part of the plan, erase the history. Then they're not tethered to anything. Then there's no foundation, and we can rebuild it however we want, which has turned out into modern-day China, correct?
1: You nailed it right on the head, Steve. You know, China, as we were saying, has 5,000 years of divinely inspired culture, whether it be, Buddhism, Taoism, or Confucianism, the belief in the creator, the belief in the divine. And what comes along with those sort of beliefs and principles is a certain level of morality, striving to be good. And as you mentioned, when Chairman Mao took over in 1949, and many folks have probably heard of the Great Cultural Revolution.
0: Yeah.
1: It wasn't that great for the Chinese people. He toppled temples. They mocked religion. They turned families on one another. And so, the Chinese people over the past, seven decades have been through a tumultuous time when it comes to freedom of belief and faith.
0: Maybe 100 million people died at the hands of Chairman Mao. And yet you got people out there like Hassan Piker saying, this is a great man. He transformed China. He sure did, with mass graves and the murder of millions, whether it was the Great Leap Forward in the late 1950s that cost millions of people their lives through starvation and execution, choose your poison. Anyhow, how do people find this film, Steve? I want people to see this.
1: Thank you, Steve. Yes, so it's called Unbroken, The Untold Story of Shen Yun. You can find it on all major platforms, whether it's YouTube, Apple, Amazon. And then if you'd like to watch it for free, you can at ntdfilms.com.
0: ntdfilms.com. You know, I sit here and I wonder what Confucius would say about communism. I think Confucius say communism sucks. Let's just be honest about what it is and what it's done to people. And it never works. It's always a failure. And it comes at the expense of ordinary people, ordinary Chinese, ordinary Cubans, ordinary Russians. And if we're not careful, ordinary Americans. Steve Lance, always good to see you.
1: Thank you, Steve.
0: Really appreciate it. There you have it. Go see the film Unbroken, The Untold Story of Shen Yun, ntdfilms.com. Educate yourself. Learn something. It's more important today in 2026 than it's ever been, all right? Up after the break, candidate for governor in Michigan, Perry Johnson, will be with me. We'll see where he is in this race with just about 1 week to go until the primary. Back after this.

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4: The Answer.
0: All right, let's jump right back into it. As you know, President Trump coming to Milford to the General Motors Proving Grounds a little bit later today. Expected to speak sometime around 3 o'clock. I'll be on hand to see what he has to say. I'll share it all with you, of course. My next guest is running for governor in Michigan, one of the last two men standing, Perry Johnson, businessman, author, political candidate. Perry, good morning. Nice to see you again.
5: Well, good morning. It's great to be on.
0: Great to have you here. All right, so the president coming to town, he's going to talk about the auto industry and other issues like the economy. I'm sure he'll talk about Iran. And, of course, voter integrity and voter fraud, which he pretty well revealed here during his primetime speech. What are your thoughts about what the president's going to say today?
5: Well, I cannot read into the president's mind. What I do know, okay. I certainly agree that we have to focus on voter integrity. That's probably the single most important thing in our republic. I mean, you think about the very foundation of this country, voter integrity is key. It's what has made it work. So that is something that has to always be a major focus in every possible way. I would never forget about that. But here, affordability is probably the major issue, because we've had a government that has been throwing away people's money, and I think they're tired of it. I know that we have issues here, but we have an issue now because what happens in the government here is that you have these special interest groups that donate money to campaigns, and then as a result, of course, they look at it as an investment, and they expect something in return. You take a look at all the stuff that goes on. We have these data centers that are built, and I think Roop asked on the debate very simply, if they donated money to you, would you give it back? And we have $107,000 that was donated to John James by people building the data centers, $39,000 donated to him by the people powering the data centers. And of course, he didn't answer. I brought it up. He's in a catch-22. He has these people donate to him. And, of course, what can he do? He has to do their bidding.
0: Well, let me ask you this.
5: That's the kind of problem.
0: What is your position? What is your position, Perry, on data centers in general? Good idea, bad idea? Here's where I'm confused. We've got all of these industrial places in Michigan and all over this country, frankly, that have already been developed, that the factory has closed, where you could put solar panels. You don't need to plow fields and forests, where you could put data centers that are already in places like Detroit or Grand Rapids or Kalamazoo that could use the jobs, that could use the infrastructure, that could use the industry. Why do they want to plow farm fields for data centers?
5: Well, they wanted to be near water. We went to visit one of the data centers. In fact, I have it on my website, and you hear that cacophony from the noise. And it goes 24/7, so that when a data center went near somebody's home, it automatically decreased the value of the home. And then we know that the sound waves from the data centers are damaging babies. We know that there are carcinogenic impacts, but there are no OSHA requirements for these data centers. And then you have to factor in that we have a situation where our electric bills have skyrocketed. And a lot of it is supply and demand. These data centers have used so much energy. But the real question becomes, with what's going on right now, are they even going to be needed in 3 or 4 years? Because with AI, we are making such progress, and we have all sorts of other avenues for generating the power. And I look at my phone right now. My phone has more power than the computer that sent Apollo to the moon, because we ended up being able to put more and more in such a concentrated area. So we have, my position was quite simple. We had a moratorium on data centers. We have 70 already, until we can investigate to find out what the ramifications are and to make sure that we are not building something that is going to create severe problems and health problems, and that we don't want to be in a position where we have data centers that are just eyesores because they're not going to be needed down the road.
0: Let me ask you something else.
5: My theory has always been, let's do an audit first to find out what it is that's needed. It's why it doesn't make any sense for us to allocate $1.8 billion to create jobs without knowing whether or not it's going to be effective.
0: We have a terrible track record there. Michigan has a terrible track record putting out billions of dollars in return for jobs that never materialize. They don't exist.
5: Oh, never. I mean, we spent $1.8 billion and we created 602 jobs. That's $3 million a job. Now, how stupid can you be?
0: You're right. So let me ask you something else, because this comes to mind. I only have about a minute here, Perry, but I want to ask you about this. Consumers in DTE, like every other state, you have these power monopolies. And they're all for the data centers because they can raise their rates, again, on me and you and everybody, right? What do you do to reel in these monopolies?
5: Not only that, the government controls their increase. So you're in a position there. They donate these astronomical sums to these candidates, and then you're beholden to them. That's the problem. So when you have a situation where the person that is determining your raise is going to be in a position where they're beholden to you, then they're going to be a little bit more lenient when it comes to giving you the appropriate raise. And let's face it, we've been getting significant increases. And when people look at their power bills, they can really thank the government, because the government determines the increase. And if they have, think of it this way, if they really needed all that money, then why would they be donating so much money to the candidates? Why would they be giving $39,000 to John James? In fact, we have candidates, they got $700,000 from the power companies. So when you look at that kind of an arrangement, it really is kind of incestuous, because of the fact that they are giving money so that they can make sure that they get appropriate raises. Bribing raises.
0: Got to leave it there. Greatly appreciate talking to you. I'll talk to you again. The primary now just 8 days away. PerryJohnson.com. 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Perry, always good to talk to you, my friend.
5: Likewise.
0: Enjoy life. Thank you very much. What do you think of that? Send me an email at SteveGruber.com. 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
9: Abolish the Electoral College. Replace the President and Supreme Court with an executive and judiciary chosen by and subordinate to Congress. Eliminate the Senate. Seize ownership of essential industries. These are not just hysterical claims about the Democratic Socialists of America. This is the platform the DSA adopted and published. DSA co-chair Megan Romer confirmed on Fox News Sunday that the DSA and its candidates will pursue those goals and by any means necessary. These DSA activists and candidates do not want to just win elections. They want a toehold for a revolution. It is not a game to them, nor a pose, and the events of the last century make very clear what the outcomes of such a revolution will be. Even winning an attempted revolution against the constitutional order would devastate the country, and the DSA does not plan on losing it. When communists tell you who they are, believe them.
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12: The Answer.

All right, so what would Confucius say? I asked that a moment ago with a previous guest here on the program, Steve Lance. Well, Confucius would likely critique communism while seeing value in a goal of social harmony, but it doesn't really work. Family versus state. Confucius taught that loyalty to family is the absolute root of moral society. But strict communism demands that loyalty be to the state and the collective. No family. The state is the family. Hierarchy versus equality. Confucianism relies on a natural, respectful social order, such as respect for elders and rulers, contrasting with the classless, forced equality goals of radical communism. Virtue v. force. Confucius believed a society is kept stable by the moral example of virtuous leaders, rather than the violent class struggle or total state control or dictators, like dictator Xi or dictator Mao. Shared values. Both systems care deeply about peace, order, and working together for the common good instead of living a purely selfish lives. But Confucius say communism sucks. Yeah, so you have these Confucius institutes, but he wouldn't agree with communism at all. Yeah, at all. Anyhow, there's that. Meanwhile, the what do you think of Perry Johnson? Moratorium on data centers till we decide their benefit versus the downside. I actually like that position. The benefit cost analysis of data centers, that'd be a pretty good idea. Pretty good idea. At any rate, how about a t-shirt? Confucius say communism sucks. I like that t-shirt. What do you think? I should put them together right here. Greatly appreciate you being here. I'm on my way to see the president. Fight the good fight. Keep the faith. God bless America. I'm Steve Gruber. This is Daybreak. And remember, only you. It takes you to save America.

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3: News this hour from Town Hall. I'm Jason Walker. Ukrainian leader Volodymyr Zelensky says the Ukraine-UK relations remain very strong in the face of global challenges as he has met with the new Prime Minister, Andy Burnham.
4: Our relationship with the UK is stronger than ever, and I thank Andy for his commitment to this partnership and for giving so much attention to defense and to our security.
3: Two leaders met Monday at a British naval base in Portsmouth. Philippine President Ferdinand Marcos Jr. blasting China in his State of the Union speech. He says his government will defend a 2016 arbitration ruling that invalidated Beijing's expansive claims in the disputed South China Sea. A Secret Service agent arrested for allegedly participating in a very severe college hazing incident.
5: Florida authorities have arrested a U.S. Secret Service agent and two other men on felony charges, saying they committed brutal beatings as part of a fraternity hazing ritual. One of the defendants, 29-year-old Marquez Christopher Pinder, is an agent in the Miami field office and is now on administrative leave. Pinder and the two other defendants are charged with felony hazing, aggravated battery, and attempted manslaughter. Pinder's arrest warrants says a University of Miami graduate student and another young man required hospitalization for severe injuries after they were beaten with paddles and canes in April. I'm Lisa Dwyer.
3: A tornado Monday in northeastern Wisconsin causing widespread damage and power outages.

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1: 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We just wanted to call and pray for you. 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And every time they called, it was like, how can we pray for you right now? How are you doing today?
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7: During the War for Independence, General George Washington, the man we refer to today as the father of our country, led American troops through military defeat after defeat. And in the bitter winter of 1777, he wrote this somber note to a friend in Philadelphia. Quote, "You might have tracked our army from White Marsh to Valley Forge by the blood on their feet," end of quote. Many soldiers continued to march through the deep snows of Pennsylvania without shoes. Others suffered from disease, hunger, and freezing conditions. Nearly 2,000 of Washington's men died, yet George Washington did not lose faith. Amid the hardship, loss, and uncertainty of Valley Forge, he turned to God in prayer. At a time when our nation once again faces division and uncertainty, may we follow Washington's example, kneeling humbly, praying faithfully, and asking God to guide the future of America.
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4: Radical Islamic terrorism, New York City, Berlin, Paris. We have the details on a trio of terror attacks that have shaken populations across the globe. We'll get the latest on Iran from our friend Mark Dubowitz at the Foundation for the Defense of Democracies. And the chairman of the Republican National Committee, Joe Gruters, comes by for a midterm checkup on the state of the two parties as we barrel toward the November elections. Today is Monday, July the 27th. I'm Scott Jennings, broadcasting for Salem. We come to you live.

0: With SRN News, I'm Jason Walker. Asian stocks taking a pounding Tuesday. South Korea's Kospi Index plunged more than 11% on heavy selling of chip-making stocks that have moved recently due to a number of concerns over the sustainability of the boom in AI. Most Asian stocks did fall. Tokyo's Nikkei 225 was down 3%. Oil prices were down more than 1%. New Yorkers gearing up for a battle, and it could get ugly. Approaching 25 years marking the 9/11 attack, relatives of those who died that day say they do not want New York City's Muslim mayor to be attending any ceremonies. So far, a petition going around the Big Apple has attracted more than 10,000 signatures. This is SRN News.
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11: Abolish the Electoral College. Replace the President and Supreme Court with an executive and judiciary chosen by and subordinate to Congress. Eliminate the Senate. Seize ownership of essential industries. These are not just hysterical claims about the Democratic Socialists of America. This is the platform the DSA adopted and published. DSA co-chair Megan Romer confirmed on Fox News Sunday that the DSA and its candidates will pursue those goals and by any means necessary. These DSA activists and candidates do not want to just win elections. They want a toehold for a revolution. It is not a game to them, nor a pose, and the events of the last century make very clear what the outcomes of such a revolution will be. Even winning an attempted revolution against the constitutional order would devastate the country, and the DSA does not plan on losing it. When communists tell you who they are, believe them.
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1: So the Democratic message for the 2026 midterm is, we don't love America. 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

0: 69, rolling down Michigan Avenue to work. You don't need talking points. You need the truth. 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

0: Straight talk without the bluster. When you positively need the truth, this is where you come. The Scott Jennings Show.
1: Thanks for joining us here on Friday, March the 6th. Home stretch on Friday of the Scott Jennings Show. By the way, do not forget, if you're mulling this over, let me just encourage you to do it now. Book your cabin today on the unforgettable November Gulf of America cruise. It's Mike Gallagher and Scott Jennings and a whole bunch of people who you will absolutely like and get along with. We'll be on a luxury cruise ship. We'll eat amazing food. We'll dip our toes in the sands and waters there in the Gulf of America. We're going to have insightful conversations about the future of our country, but we can't do it unless you come, and we want you to be there. It's really going to be a stunning opportunity to go on a great vacation right after the November election. Here's how you book your cabin today. Text the word cruise to 94878 or visit scottjenningsshow.com. Click on the Gulf of America Cruise banner. It's the Gulf of America Cruise in November. I'm personally inviting you. I want to see you out there. All right, we're in the middle of Friday punditry. Our pundit of the week, the editor-in-chief of the National Review, Rich Lowry, is here. Rich, as always, it's time for you and me to pick our winners and losers of the week in American politics. A lot of people to choose from. Rich, we'll start with you. Who won the week in American politics?
2: I think the winner was Senator John Kennedy. He pursued this line of questioning with Kristi Noem about this big $220 million contract that wasn't really defensible, and she had no good answer, and this provided the occasion for Trump to axe her and get a better Homeland Security director. Not easy to go after your other side, but this was justified. Plus, he's had a book, John Kennedy, that's been on the bestseller list for weeks now, so hats off.
1: Yeah, Kennedy really showed that he's got the ear of the president. Apparently, after that hearing, the president called him up, asked him a bunch of questions about it. So I tend to agree. Senator John Kennedy, the clout of John Kennedy went up exponentially. He's Rich's winner of the week. Okay, loser of the week, Rich. There's a lot of people who had a bad week. The Ayatollah, rough week, to be honest. But I'm going to go with Gavin Newsom, the governor of California. What do we have going on with Gavin Newsom this week? Well, we have a gas prices crisis going on in California. We've got Gavin Newsom this week absolutely, I think, disgracing and disqualifying himself to be president and commander-in-chief with what he said about Israel this week, calling them an apartheid state, saying he would be up for a military embargo against Israel. We're in the middle of a war. They're our ally. We are working with the Israeli military against the biggest state sponsor of terror in the world. And you've got Gavin Newsom out here saying we ought to have a military embargo against Israel. He tried to walk it back, Rich, but he's still going on podcast this week with anti-Semitic podcast hosts. I think Newsom lost his way this week. And also, he's taken his eye off the ball, which is the principal argument against him, is that California sucks. Like, the governance of California is terrible, whether it's this gas prices crisis they're having. Gas is like $2 a gallon more out there than anywhere else, whether it's all the other governance issues they have. He's out here opining about Israel and so on and so forth. Loser of the week, Gavin Newsom. What do you think, Rich?
2: I think it's a pretty good loser. My pick, though, I don't know whether we're going to keep it on our shores, but I'm going to go outside our shores. Whoever organized and scheduled the very public in-person meeting in Iran that provided the U.S. and Israel the opportunity to knock out the top leadership, that person is the loser of the week. Sometimes Zoom is okay. I'm totally on board. People going back in the office, happened a lot of places already, but not if you're under threat from the U.S. And Israel. Good thing for us that this person scheduled this meeting, but not good for them.
1: Yeah, back to work policies, not going well in Iran, to be honest. Yeah. I mean, that meeting probably could have been a Zoom. I don't know what the technology is in Iran. I don't know if they have Zoom or anything else, but Lord have mercy. That was a terrible idea to meet. And then, of course, the Council of Clerics, a couple of days later was meeting and they got bombed too. And so, I think
2: they need carrier pigeons because, you know, I'm sure they're scared that Israel's infiltrated their Zooms and anything else. So maybe pigeons is the way to go.
1: Yeah, the fear running through the Iranian regime, what's left of it, must be high. I mean, they must look at everybody in their life thinking, are you Mossad Are you Mossad? Yeah. Like they must, are you CIA? I mean, they must be looking at everybody in their life and just, running scared. All right. Rich Lowry, editor in chief of the National Review. You're the pundit of the week. Thanks for coming back to the show. We'll have you back soon. Always a pleasure.
2: All the best. Take care.
1: All right. Thanks, Rich. This is Scott Jennings. I've been reporting to you live from the road this week. And today we are in Florida. Tonight I'm delivering the keynote address at the Club for Growth Economic Forum here in Palm Beach. I'm looking forward to that. And thanks to David McIntosh for the invitation. Everybody have a great weekend. More breaking news on Monday. Don't miss a thing on Salem. 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
9: During the War for Independence, General George Washington, the man we refer to today as the father of our country, led American troops through military defeat after defeat. And in the bitter winter of 1777, he wrote this somber note to a friend in Philadelphia. Quote, "You might have tracked our army from White Marsh to Valley Forge by the blood on their feet," end of quote. Many soldiers continued to march through the deep snows of Pennsylvania without shoes. Others suffered from disease, hunger, and freezing conditions. Nearly 2,000 of Washington's men died. Yet George Washington did not lose faith. 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At a time when our nation once again faces division and uncertainty, may we follow Washington's example, kneeling humbly, praying faithfully, and asking God to guide the future of America.
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1: Monday, July the 27th. Thanks for joining us here on Common Sense for the American People. Scott Jennings broadcasting for you today. A couple of things have come across the desk here over the weekend that I thought were worth noting. Number one, it was the weekend of the WNBA All-Star Game. This is women's professional basketball. I think we're talking about the WNBA here on the show more than we ever have. Lots of things have happened with the WNBA lately. And another instance of this league fundamentally misunderstanding what is going on out in the world. Right now in America, we are celebrating our 250th anniversary. Everywhere you go, every city, you go to arenas, you go by the public library, wherever you go, you're running into America 250 signage. Stop by a gift shop or an apparel store, you're likely to run into some America 250 t-shirts. There's bunting up on facades across the country. We're celebrating America's 250th anniversary. Sports leagues are celebrating America 250. However, for some reason, the WNBA at its All-Star game this weekend decided that it would not celebrate America 250. In fact, according to this, the WNBA opted out of putting a USA 250 patch on its all-star uniforms. So the WNBA, which is a perennial money loser, this is a non-profitable business. The WNBA, which has taken its main attraction, Caitlin Clark, and pummeled her into the ground, I guess for her perceived nonconformance with their politics. The WNBA, which is currently pummeling Sophie Cunningham for having the audacity to say that maybe it's not a great idea for biological men to be playing against women in sports. The WNBA, which can never seem to get on the right side of an 80-20 issue, can never seem to discern the mood of the public, can never seem to figure it out, has once again stepped in it by taking the USA 250 patch off of its uniform. I guess what happened was that one of their player union reps objected to wearing this patch. Now, the Players Association is saying that it did not ask the league to abandon the patches. But I guess maybe some individual union reps or some individual players did. It's a little murky. It's a little murky about what happened here. But the result of it was this. They had the game, and they didn't wear the patches. Now, look, I'm not one to necessarily read everything into the wearing of apparel and shirts and hats. Leagues and teams make a lot of decisions, and okay, fine. But it seems to me that this was going to happen, and somebody complained, and they decided to take it off. And when you put it into the context of the fact that all the other leagues, NFL, NBA, NHL, MLB, soccer, NASCAR, UFC, WWE, they're all doing it. The NBA players, the men's basketball players wore it in the finals. When you look at what the rest of sports is doing, this should be a no-brainer for the WNBA. Now, one of the players, Brianna Turner, who plays for the Las Vegas Aces, she publicly criticized the plan. Whoever called for the WNBA All-Star uniforms to have the USA 250 patch should have thought through, considering no WNBA players would have been free 250 years ago. That's not entirely true, but... So there was a little bit of a criticism, which I guess the league then decided, let's throw it in the garbage and do something different than everybody else. Once again, another unnecessary public relations fiasco for the WNBA. RNC Chairman Joe Gruters is next. Stay with us.
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0: clear sky with a low of 61. Tomorrow is expected to be mostly sunny and less humid with a breezy morning giving way to a pleasant afternoon. The high will be around 81. I'm meteorologist Jason Katarina on FM 92.7 and AM 1400. 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
13: I am fully cognizant of the reason that you come here for your news and information and analysis. 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And it's true. That's what we do, where you're getting a bunch of news and you're getting it from different perspectives and you're getting different. And you know that news outlets have agendas, oftentimes hidden agendas. The stories that they cover, the stories they don't cover, as my friend and colleague on WMAL, Chris Plant, says, the most insidious form of the media bias is what they choose not to cover. And we're seeing it play out before our very eyes. Good morning. I'm Larry O'Connor. It's O'Connor and Company here in the Relief Factor Studios. The mainstream media, the corporate media, the legacy media, the brands that you're told are the only real media that you should care about, ABC, CBS, NBC, Washington Post, New York Times, virtually silent on one of the most important consequential stories that we have seen in many years, and it's been developing for several days now. The story hit, I want to say, Friday night, maybe midday Saturday. The first coverage that we tracked, thanks to the great work of Tom Elliott at Grabian. Tom Elliott and the whole team at Grabian do such a great job of monitoring the media and showing you what they're doing and what they're saying. And Tom himself is just a champion here on stories like this, where he's kept all the receipts. He's got all the video. He's got all of the data. And this story, if you haven't already guessed, is the release of the Anthony Fauci diaries. We led with it yesterday. We talked about it in multiple segments. It's kind of a big deal. We kind of went through hell during the pandemic. Our children were damaged during the pandemic. They are still recovering from it. Horrible decisions were made that ruined people's lives.

0: 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We are a few weeks away from leeches and bird masks at some of these woke medical schools.
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5: Well, you just heard the news on all our local affiliates across the O'Connor and Company Salem News Network. And right here on our flagship station, WMAL, in your nation's capital. Good morning. Larry O'Connor here in the Relief Factor Studios. You just heard the news. How much of it had to do with the Fauci diaries and the continued revelations that we're learning about the deceit and the narcissism and the egomania and the notations, the private notations that had the running death count every day of how many people died and how many people's lives were ruined by this virus that he knew full well the origins of, and then immediately talking about how he helped Barbara Streisand figure out how to use Alexa and had dinner with Jake Tapper. How much of the news that you just heard focused on that? And if you go up to Morning Joe or maybe to CNN, whatever they're calling their morning show, George Stephanopoulos is ignoring this story this morning on Good Morning America. We are not. Also, coming up in the next hour, we're going to take a break, talk to Dr. Matthew Spaulding, our continued conversation with Hillsdale College about America's founding and the revolution. Also, Linda McMahon, Secretary of Education, will be joining us in our 8 o'clock hour. You're going to want to hear that, too. But joining us right now, friend of the program, President of American Commitment, Phil Kirpin. Phil, I saw these diaries get released by Senator Rand Paul. You were one of the first people I thought of because you were very early on social media looking at the numbers, looking at the data, and recognizing that things just didn't make sense. Good morning. Thanks for joining us.
6: Yeah, good morning, Larry. My pleasure. You know, it's pretty amazing because, as you recall, we had a lot of very sophisticated data analysis tools and data sets to figure out what was going on, with the viral dynamics. And, you know, I made fun of people who were just looking at the case count charts because it was so simplistic and told you so little compared to the syndromic surveillance and the hospital utilization, a lot of the other things that we developed. And then you look at Fauci's diary, and what does he post? The case count charts.
5: Yeah.
6: He was using the same thing as like the TV hype people who had no idea what was going on.
5: Yeah.
6: I mean, it's kind of amazing.
5: Yeah, it was like he was the production assistant doing the Chiron on CNN to give you just the running case count data.
6: Well, he did of course have a wonderful dinner at the Tapper residence. I want to say November 2020 or October 2020. And D.C. was kind of still in lockdown then, if you recall. So he's going over to the Tapper's house.

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7: 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Whew. Get that out. And we're in the Relief Factor studio. Joining us now is the Dean of the Van Andel Graduate School of Government and Kirby Professor in Constitutional Government at Hillsdale College, Dr. Matthew Spaulding. It's our semi-regular visit with Dr. Spaulding to discuss our American founding. Good morning, Dr. Spaulding. Good to talk with you.
8: Good morning. Good to talk to you.
7: I feel like, you know, it's like when last we spoke, we were giving this sort of chronological look back of what happened 250 years ago. Because sadly, I think a lot of media outlets certainly celebrated the 4th of July, but they thought that's the beginning, middle, and end of the story.
8: Well, there's this notion, you know, we had this little thing called the Declaration, then there's a little war in the middle, and then also we had the Constitution. Is that these things kind of, you know, leap out of the head like some, you know, god coming from Zeus's forehead,
7: right,
8: or something. This is one of the problems with history nowadays is a lot of times we actually don't tell the chronology, the story. We just have maybe particular little facts in our brains, but we don't know what kind of ties them together. There's nothing that makes them intelligible for us. And that's a problem here. That's a problem generally with how we as a nation, as among academics, but popularly tell history.
7: But I think part of that is because of the wokeification of history and in academia. And we saw it play out in that questioning on Capitol Hill last week of the woman running the Smithsonian part of American history. I want to get your thoughts on the Smithsonian and what's going on there with the administration's efforts to actually get back to history.
8: Sure.
7: But before we do that, where we last left off, it was the beginning of the Battle of Long Island. Tell me about what was happening in New York right now, end of July, and what Washington's forces were facing.
8: So part of it is we want to follow that story. And, you know, just to allude to what we were talking earlier, remember, Larry, we've actually got a lot of things here to celebrate for the next several years. You know, the war began in 1775. So a year ago, Washington was the commander in chief. And we won't get a constitution until 11 years from now.
7: Yeah.
8: So there's a lot of things that happened between now and then. But to your point, the Declaration of Independence, July 4th, that becomes known pretty quickly and starts spreading. But Washington, after he had chased the British out of Boston in 1775, spring of 76, he's moved his

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0: Bob Agnew in Washington. Senator Lindsey Graham eulogized in Washington today. His flag-draped casket arrived this morning at the U.S. Capitol, where the Republican served for more than 30 years as one of the great deal-makers on Capitol Hill, remembered fondly today by Vice President J.D. Vance at a ceremony as he lay in state. Graham was what he called a swashbuckling figure and a true American original. Senate Majority Leader John Thune calls Graham a towering figure. A funeral set to be held a little later at National Cathedral. President Trump is expected to deliver remarks at that ceremony. Also on hand will be the Ukrainian President Vladimir Zelensky. He met with President Trump today at the White House about moving forward in the war with Russia. President Trump expressing some frustration with Israeli Prime Minister Netanyahu ahead of their White House meeting today. It will be their first sit-down since they launched a joint war against Iran. This is SRN News.
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5: This afternoon, expect a consistent breeze with a mix of clouds and sunshine reaching a high of 84. Tonight will bring clear skies with a low of 62. Tomorrow will be mostly sunny and less humid with a breezy morning giving way to a pleasant afternoon reaching a high of 83. I'm meteorologist Jason Katarina on FM 92.7 and AM 1400. 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
11: During the War for Independence, General George Washington, the man we refer to today as the father of our country, led American troops through military defeat after defeat. And in the bitter winter of 1777, he wrote this somber note to a friend in Philadelphia. Quote, "You might have tracked our army from White Marsh to Valley Forge by the blood on their feet," end of quote. Many soldiers continued to march through the deep snows of Pennsylvania without shoes. Others suffered from disease, hunger, and freezing conditions. Nearly 2,000 of Washington's men died, yet George Washington did not lose faith. Amid the hardship, loss, and uncertainty of Valley Forge, he turned to God in prayer. At a time when our nation once again faces division and uncertainty, may we follow Washington's example, kneeling humbly, praying faithfully, and asking God to guide the future of America.
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12: All right, big shout out to the team today. Greg Ebbin, Sean McConnell, Roger Wicker Jr., Rick Locke, Garrett Shawley, Matt Zibel. Ricky Lopez is not here, so extra shout out to Greg and Sean as well as Rick. doing extra. Misty Callahan, John Cassio, Daniel West, all pitching in, doing vital stuff for the show. All right. Yeah, looking forward to that. Zelensky and Netanyahu today at the White House. So stay tuned to Breitbart.com throughout the day. We'll give you some updates on that. High stakes stuff. Also going on in Washington today is Lindsey Graham's funeral. The vice president spoke, and he had some really, I think, profound words about it. I'm going to share a cut of this that I caught on the Salem News X account. Cut 22, please. Do you have a 22? No? I guess not. Yeah, we'll get it. But he basically talks about how Graham has a curiosity for life. He's the type of person who loved every single person in the Senate, and that made him a unique person and inspiring to work around, which I think is very nice, because we are now in this tribal moment where if you don't agree with me on everything, then you cannot be my friend. And I think this has got to be relatively new, because I was not raised in that environment, and now it feels like we're there, and it's deeply unpleasant. And if we can use Lindsey Graham's memory as a way to start going away from that and going towards that we can agree to disagree, and we can still be friendly and social and get along and be interested in one another, not only despite our disagreements, because of our disagreements, the world will be a better place. All right, I promise some celebrity dunking. Okay, we got the clip. Let's do it.
13: Lindsey Graham loved people from all walks of life, I think in part because of the way that he grew up, because of the fact that he wasn't handed everything. He was fascinated in everybody. He was fascinated in the waitstaff in the Senate dining room. He was fascinated in the people who made the food. He was fascinated in the lowest staffer who had been hired 3 days earlier. He was fascinated by, of course, the very leadership of our country. He treated everybody the same because he was fascinated and he loved every single person in this chamber. And that's a great testament to the man.
12: It's really good. It's really interesting also for the vice president, because this is going to be his job if he runs for president, to unify a lot of the various coalitions on the right. He's uniquely in a position to do that, I think, to unify at least the conservative movement. And so I think that's a very good message for him. It's good positioning for him as well. All right, one of the least unifying people in the world is Alan Ritchson. He is an actor known for a show called Reacher, which I'm told is fun, but I've never seen it. I don't know what it is. But he's got a new film out, and he's making the podcast rounds. And we got a cut of him fantasizing about violence against President Trump and throwing Trump in jail and falsely calling President Trump a pedophile, essentially, which is slanderous, and Trump should sue him for it. He continues to do the podcast rounds and continues to say insane things. Let's play cut 9.
14: Look at the politics that we deal with right now. Like the White House is in ruins of UFC cage on the lawn. And like, man, just do it. You just do it. And nobody says anything. And no consequences. Nobody asked. It wasn't done legally. There's no plan in place. Now you're asking for money to create a slide. It's like, what are we doing? And there's no consequences. And so I'm just supposed to let go of my resentment that this fucking guy is just raping the world that he lives in for whatever gain he personally can have. And I'm supposed to let that go. I think we should hold on to some of that anger so somebody gets Guy Ritchie'd and wakes up in a pool of their own teeth and blood.
12: Wakes up in a pool of their own teeth and blood. And then the host, that's a guy named Dax Shepard, another weirdo from Hollywood, just laughing maniacally at this. Oh, that's hilarious. Waking up in a pool of your teeth and blood. Good one, Alan Ritchson, star of Motor City. I pulled the box office stats on Ritchson's movie, and it opened wide last weekend. 1,600 theaters, $1.6 million box office. It's a video of me and Sean high-fiving would pull more than $1.6 million at the box office. Honestly, it's pathetic. No one cares about Alan Ritchson. And I'm told he's bipolar, so why are his handlers letting him go out there? If he's got mental health issues, and he certainly looks like he does, why is he podcasting? Why is he in forums that are unedited and unchecked or mildly edited? He sounds like a violent lunatic and should probably get visited by Secret Service based off of that. And he actually is a violent person. Recall there's a video of him beating up his neighbor, though there are reports that maybe the neighbor started it. But yeah, I would try to beat up a guy who's 270 and 9% body fat. Yeah, that sounds like a great idea for the neighbor. So very odd. And also just the stuff, he's so uninformed. It's he's upset about the ballroom. This is all over the White House ballroom. The White House in ruins. It's not in ruins. We're building a brand new ballroom that's going to be super safe, There's not many assassination attempts that could succeed. And there's going to be a military installation underneath that's necessary and needs to get updated. What's going on here? He doesn't know anything. And why do we care about him? I don't know, but I hope he keeps talking because I'm going to keep reporting on it for you. Breitbart.com and on the Alex Marlow Show. That's it for today. Go in peace to love and serve the Lord.
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22: News this hour at Town Hall. I'm Bob Agnew in Washington. On Capitol Hill this morning, U.S. Senator Lindsey Graham being eulogized, his flag draped casket arriving at the U.S. Capitol, where the Republicans served for more than 30 years as an expert lawmaker and dealmaker. Top dignitaries were on hand to pay tribute as he lie in state, as well as these visitors.
23: I believe that Senator Graham is a true patriot. Yeah, he has spent most of his life in serving this country, from being an Air Force and being a senator. And he is one of those great senators that didn't enrich himself.
24: I'm paying respects to Lindsey Graham. He stood where it mattered when it came to the President Trump's administration and the Supreme Court.
22: Vice President J.D. Vance on hand. He called Graham a swashbuckling character and a true American original, and one who was loved by his own staff.
25: What a testament to a man that he has so much loyal and devoted staff. I think that's the first thing I want to tell about Lindsey Graham. I want to tell some stories, but I also want to make an observation, which is that Lindsey Graham loved people from all walks of life, I think in part because of the way that he grew up, because of the fact that he wasn't handed everything. He was fascinated in everybody.
22: Senate Majority Leader John Thune says Graham was what he called a towering figure. A funeral set to be held later today at Washington National Cathedral. They're cleaning up from a tornado in Menasha, Wisconsin. Kathy Zink told WBAY-TV those winds brought down a 100-year-old tree in her yard.
0: I heard a big crack, and I saw this limb go into the garage. And I headed down to the basement with my kitty. And when I come up, it's like a war zone here.
22: So far, no reports of injuries or deaths. On Wall Street right now, the Dow is up 687 points. More on these stories from Town Hall.
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2: This afternoon, expect a consistent breeze with a mix of clouds and sunshine, reaching a high of 84. Tonight will bring clear skies with a low of 62. Tomorrow will be mostly sunny and less humid, starting off breezy in the morning, but becoming pleasant in the afternoon with a high of 83. I'm meteorologist Jason Caterina on FM 92.7 and AM 1400. 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
11: During the War for Independence, General George Washington, the man we refer to today as the father of our country, led American troops through military defeat after defeat. And in the bitter winter of 1777, he wrote this somber note to a friend in Philadelphia. Quote, "You might have tracked our army from White Marsh to Valley Forge by the blood on their feet," end of quote. Many soldiers continued to march through the deep snows of Pennsylvania without shoes. Others suffered from disease, hunger, and freezing conditions. Nearly 2,000 of Washington's men died. Yet George Washington did not lose faith. Amid the hardship, loss, and uncertainty of Valley Forge, he turned to God in prayer. At a time when our nation once again faces division and uncertainty, may we follow Washington's example, kneeling humbly, praying faithfully, and asking God to guide the future of America.
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7: Fighting for free speech, Western civilization, and delivering common sense for the American people. Ladies and gentlemen, here's Scott Jennings.
8: The nation says farewell to a patriot today. We'll bring you details of the Capitol Rotunda service for the late Senator Lindsey Graham and live coverage in the 2 o'clock Eastern hour of his funeral at the National Cathedral. Two events today, and President Trump is expected to speak at that 2 Eastern service in the National Cathedral. We'll keep you updated on this sad day in Washington, D.C. Many world leaders are gathered in Washington for the Graham services, including Zelensky of Ukraine and Netanyahu of Israel, and both

0: in New York tried to say this is a mental health issue. Well, the big concern is that if you continue pushing these rhetoric, this rhetoric, and you continue to pit Americans against even the best interest of the country, that you have a lot more people willing to do crazy things at the behest of the Iranians.
1: Yeah, I mean, of course it is a mental health issue. All of this is a mental health issue. We're dealing with people who have been spurred into chaos, whether that is someone who is being spurred into chaos, by the way, from a religious point of view, or someone that's been spurred into chaos by just the way the media has treated all of this. That every single thing that the administration does is life or death, and it can, nothing can be politics anymore. Nothing can be handling issues that go beyond. You know, you think about how much politics invaded your life even 20 years ago. We can maybe say pre-9/11 now, 25 years ago. It was something that was discussed, surely. It was something that was a big part of everyone's lives. You had the Vietnam War. You have all those things that happened. But it feels like our day-to-day life has really become incredibly polarized. And I'm not saying anything new here. I'm not saying anything fresh here. But what I am saying is that if there is some sort of path that doesn't involve violence, I'd be happy to hear it right now from anyone, by the way. I'm talking about from the left or the right. Show me the idea where you call for stuff to be peaceful and then don't incite it with your own rhetoric. You can say the word peaceful. Well, everyone does. And then look what actually happens. Look what you actually incite. And it seems to be no remorse for inciting this kind of behavior and this kind of violence. And that, you know, people celebrate or they get disappointed if they see a news report that something was thwarted, that someone's lives was not taken, whether you are on the right or the left. You know, look at sort of, I mean, look at Senator Graham's funeral today. You know, people were going through that. Look at some of the horrible things people would put online. That was from regular human beings, by the way. Because you saw anyone who actually worked and it was his colleague, they all seemed to actually respect him way more than they did a lot of other people. And then you had human beings who never met the guy going on there and saying, going on their social media pages and saying horrendous, horrendous things about someone who had tragically passed away. I don't care if you agree with them or you disagree with them on politics. It doesn't matter. These are real human beings. We don't treat people like they are anymore. We treat them like they're just some untouchable television personality or fictional character. And we've gotten so far off track with this. I mean, you have a lot of people today even talking about Senator Graham. And when he plays Bite from John Thune, John Thune was talking about him being a powerful pro-life voice. That may not be a lot of things you hear about when you hear maybe your so-called quote-unquote conservative friends on social media who maybe did not like Senator Graham or had issues with him or have decided to say something horrible about someone who has passed away. But let's hear from Senator Thune. This was just today.
2: No tribute to Lindsey's work is complete without mentioning that he was a powerful voice for the pro-life movement. Until my last breath, I will be fighting for this cause, he said. And he was. He was a fierce defender of Ukraine. He was a fierce defender of the unborn. And on the surface, these might seem like two completely separate issues. But it strikes me that in another way, they are both of a piece. In both cases, Lindsey Graham saw injustice. And he spoke up.
1: Again, that was from Senator Thune. That was just this morning, correct?
0: That's right. Yes, that was in the Capitol Rotunda as they had a there will be a funeral service in South Carolina, but there was kind of this congressional version that took place in the Capitol this morning. And the majority leader there, Senator John Thune, speaking, and really a great tribute to the late senator. But once again, I think that's key as well of defending the unborn and injustice. And when we even think about the work that we do here and the fact that we are such a staunch pro-life organization and we are the American Center for Law and Justice, when you hear that, and your discussion about people dehumanizing others, it seems that we forget that no matter your background or where you're from, we all as humans are made in the image of God. And that is where we, as a starting point of this organization with our Christian values, if you forget that, it's very easy to demonize other people to the extent we're seeing,
1: well, yeah,
0: and not just have political fights, but actually think of individuals as less than human.
1: I saw a mutual friend of ours who's a songwriter professionally. You got a bill passed he'd been working on for years to get, you know, new ways that royalties are going to get paid for songwriters. And the comments, he's a Democrat, by the way, very loud Democrat. All the comments were, how dare you work with the administration? So much so that he had to say, you know, put out a statement. This is what we're dealing with here right now. We'll be right back with CeCe Hyle joining us.
3: We've witnessed monumental legal victories from defending the 14th Amendment and protecting our sacred American right to vote, the overturning of Roe versus Wade, and standing up for the religious liberty of our kids and seniors. But even with the many historic wins we've achieved, the battle is far from over. The attacks on our constitutionally protected rights persist. Countless unborn babies remain in jeopardy, and across the globe, innocent Christians are being targeted and killed across this country and around the world. This fight isn't just the ACLJ's. 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
1: To Seculo. 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Senior counsel here at the ACLJ, CeCe Hyle, is joining us right now. It's been a few weeks. People are wondering where you were. You sat down, you're like, yeah, I just got back from Morocco. So we're like, all right, I think we need to have CeCe on to talk about what's going on, because this is the work that we're doing around the world.
6: Yeah.
1: The ACLJ team is at it. And of course, you're a big part of now the Religious Liberty Council and everything that's happening as well. So make sure we always plug that too. But
6: yeah,
1: where have you been? What have you been up to?
6: Well, you know, obviously I'm the international legal director, so everything that has to do with anything international, you know, I'm overseeing that and hopefully pushing just religious freedom throughout the world. And so this was the International Religious Freedom Summit North Africa that was held in Morocco. And it was just a really great opportunity because at the ACLJ, we actually have a client that has issues concerning Morocco. And we also have some clients in Morocco with some issues. And so this was an opportunity to go and be on the ground and meet with government officials. There was a day that I got to go to Rabat and have meetings with different embassies there, just trying to find out kind of the policies and procedures of what's going on in Morocco. Morocco, they, you know, they have a king. And in Morocco, basically to be Moroccan is to be Muslim. That is their, what they think their heritage is. But it's interesting because really Morocco, the Berbers were Christians. So Morocco has a real, really rich Christian heritage. And they also have some Jewish heritage there. And what's, again, interesting, it's a king, and to be Moroccan, you are, you know, to be Muslim, and he is the king, the head of the state and the head of the faithful, the commander of the faithful. But they do acknowledge Jewish Moroccans, which is very interesting.
1: A little bit more open.
6: Yes, they do not acknowledge that you can be a Christian Moroccan, even though there's very much Christian heritage in Morocco, just as much as there is Jewish heritage. And so that was kind of the issue that, you know, I was there to kind of find out more about, because there are Moroccan Christians, but they have no rights. So if you want to get married, you do it under the Muslim and Islam. If you want to be buried, you are buried in a Muslim cemetery, you know, with your feet facing, you know, Mecca. Those are the kind of things. So they're just
1: deeply rooted in their heritage.
6: Right. And the king is very, I would say, amenable to being like religiously, and I hate this word, but tolerant.
1: Yeah. If you can be progressive in that kind of world.
6: Yes. They're
1: not the worst.
6: That's right. Right. He very much wants to make sure that even in the mosques, there's never anything that's preached that encourages violence or dissension between, you know, any kind of religious group. And like I said, he says he's the king of the faithful, but he said that it controls on the king of, and it's very clear that means Muslims, Jews, and foreign Christians. So to be a Christian there, you need to be foreign. So while I was there, I went to an Orthodox church. I went to a Catholic church. They are there, but not Moroccans be there. It has to be foreign.
1: Yeah, it also shows how much religion and cultural identity and heritage is treated differently. And how we think of Christianity as an opt-in religion, I guess, if you will, that we're all making the decision to join this faith, where they're born into it. If they're born Muslim, you are born into the Jewish faith. So therefore, we don't treat it that way. That's interesting.
6: Yeah. It goes to the point of to be Moroccan is to be Muslim.
1: Yeah.
6: They do have this exception of, but we do have some Jewish Moroccans, but they just will not identify that they have Christian Moroccans. And so even in my conversations with government leaders, I think maybe I was the only one to broach this subject.
0: Well, it's tough. I think it's also interesting that this international summit was held in Morocco. It shows that there is more openness than I think you would think many countries in North Africa or in the Middle East. But it also brings up that point as well, because you were joined by our colleagues at the European Center for Law and Justice. They joined you at this summit, that not only do we have work in places like Pakistan, where it's life or death, but even in places where they may be a little bit more free or progressive, if you will, for the area. But it doesn't mean that we can just forget about our brothers and sisters in Christ that live there, that may be able to be helped by the good work that the ACLJ and the ECLJ can do, and these connections that we have, by still trying to get individuals to have equal rights, have international religious freedom wherever they may be, not just in places where it's life or death.
6: Right. And to bring it even home, so in 2010, there was a purge of foreign Christians they purged basically all foreign Christians from Morocco. So that is one of our clients. You know, basically these Christians got purged for no reason. Most of them with even no convictions. So it wasn't even like, you know, we see in Turkey where they try to say, threat to national security, or charge them with, you know, committing a crime. Proselytization is a crime in Morocco, but a lot of these people were not charged with that. They were just expelled. And so we have a client that wants to go back. Obviously, you know, you live in a country for 15, 20 years. You have friends, you have connections. So, you know, there shouldn't be entry bans left on these people. So that's an issue that the ACLJ is addressing, and we're taking that on. And again, we feel like there was a 2011 constitutional change. That was after the 2010 purge. The king is very, very amenable to and wants to be tolerant. And as you see, the United States has recognized Western Sahara as under Moroccan rule. So, of course, right now they love America. In fact, they're going to name a road in Western Sahara, I think the Trump Road, that was just announced the other day. So this is an opportunity where we as Americans really have an opportunity to influence and effectuate real change, because there are countries that maybe don't have the best religious freedom, but when we get engaged and involved, we can kind of push and encourage them to make right decisions, even if we're just chipping away at it a little bit of a time. And I think that's what happened in this trip.
0: Well, and that's one of the reasons we wanted to bring you on today, is just to even showcase that sometimes it isn't a life or death matter. It doesn't mean that it isn't important, and that we aren't able to do multiple things at once. So we were thrilled that you were able to go and bring us this report from it as well. And we know that it also opens up more doors as you continue by making these connections, by being with our ECLJ team, who's able to sometimes get to places a little bit quicker than we are from the United States,
6: right.
0: That it's all a part of the work that we continue to do around the world.
6: Yeah. And it's a part of our commitment that we will stand for religious freedom all over, and we will defend Christians and other minorities when they are persecuted.
1: That's right. Thank you, Cece, for joining us. We'll have you back on soon to discuss even more of what's going on. Remember, the work of the ACLJ, as Will said, it's a worldwide effort. And we live in the world, by the way. I know it's easy to get stuck on sort of the what's happening in America. Look, it's still our number one. So we're talking about even the reasons you were there. A lot of it has to do with American values and what we're doing in America. That being said, the work of the ACLJ goes well beyond the limits of our country. We have someone like Cece, who travels all over the world. We have ACLJ Jerusalem. We have the European Center for Law and Justice. And when you support the work of the ACLJ today during our Liberty Drive, that we are celebrating the 250th of America this month, as we are in the last couple days here, your donations are doubled and your donations are spread throughout all of the work that we're doing. 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Your gift doubled today. We'll be back. Second half hour coming right up.
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9: Keeping you informed and engaged, now more than ever. This is Seculo. And now your host, Logan Seculo.
1: Second half hour of Seculo for you Tuesday. Well, we're here.
0: We are. We made it to Tuesday.
1: We made it. Cece Hyle was just on. And if you missed that, I want you to go back after the show. Don't do it now. We're live right now, and I want to hear from you at 1-800-684-3110. But go back and hear about the work that we're doing all around the world. She was in Morocco over the weekend. I mean, just wild things the team is doing here. Again, all over the world. That's, again, you can support that work at ACLJ.org. We are in the last few days of our Liberty Drive, and I want you to do it today. Donate if you can. I mean, we are days away from it wrapping up. And, of course, during these special months is when we're able to offer the unlockable matching events where all of a sudden you give $10 and it's worth $20. You give $200, it's worth $400. All of the donations that come in during this month are doubled. So I encourage you to do that right now at ACLJ.org. Time is kind of running out on that. We're about to hit our deadline. So please have your gift doubled today. A lot of people are discussing a lot of topics. We've kind of been popping around here. In the next segment, we're going over to ACLJ Jerusalem as currently Prime Minister Netanyahu is meeting with President Trump as we speak. He was in town for Senator Graham's funeral procession that happened this morning. You can see some pictures right now if you're watching online of the president meeting and members of the administration meeting with Prime Minister Netanyahu. We'll discuss at length of what that looks like and what's going on with that. Let's take a call real quick. Let's go to Renee, who's calling from Texas on line one. And I do want you to call in at 1-800-684-3110.
0: Renee, you're on the air.
10: Since Senator Graham's funeral is in session, there was a dying wish or a final wish that he had to get sanctions pressed on Russia. And so I want to see what you think about that and how that affects not only the Ukrainian war, but the Israeli war, since the Iranians get supplied. They do business with Russia.
1: Yeah, we want updates.
0: Yeah, as you mentioned, that was something that even they mentioned his last night when he was calling his staffer and said, I've got too much to do to go to the doctor right now. I just got back from Ukraine. I need to go and work on the sanctions bill. I have to work on Saudi relations with Israel, et cetera. Well, we do know that his sister, who took the seat, was appointed by Governor McMaster of South Carolina, said that that was a priority of hers, these Russia sanctions. And today, it has just been announced, this is, 20 minutes old, that a bipartisan group of senators has announced a deal on this legislation to add more sanctions on the buyers of Russian energy. That is a main source of funding and revenue for the Russian economy. So that, and you ask, how will it play into as well the Iran, Israel, U.S. conflict as well? This deal also has more sanctions on Iran, which we know can drastically hurt not just the blockade, but when you have the sanctions as well, even if they can
1: it
0: really takes out the backbone of their economy for Iran as well as Russia. So that is something that it appears is moving forward as of a few minutes ago. Zelensky is also here for the funeral of Lindsey Graham and had a meeting with senators as well as has a meeting with the president. So take that as you will as well.
1: We'll keep you updated on that. Thank you, Renee, for calling. Phone lines are lighting up, and I'd like to hear from you. In the next segment, we will be heading to ACLJ Jerusalem to Jeff Balaban. You've heard on this show for years. He'll be giving us an update of what's going on from his point of view. But then I want to take your calls. So right now, if you're listening, if you're watching, I want to hear from you because I like to hear from senior attorneys like CeCe Heil. I like to hear from the heads of our offices internationally. I like to hear from Will sitting next to me. But I love to hear from you. So give me a call at 1-800-684-3110. 1-800-684-3110. We haven't spent a lot of time today talking about our Liberty Drive other than saying to give if you can give. But look, we got a lot of things. I'll just read off quickly. Today, we have a critical hearing in our defense of Colorado pastors who are criminally cited and shut down by officials. This week, we're preparing a submission to the UN Human Rights Council condemning Iran's seizure of St. Peter's Evangelical Church, the only operating Protestant church in Iran. We just filed Public Records Act demanding answers on California's politically charged rewrite of their ballot initiative. In federal court, the ACLJ is defending parental rights and their right to direct the education of their children. We're defending the rights Christians to hold Bible studies and religious meetings in their own residences, and so much more, all before our deadline. We need you to support the work of the ACLJ. That is just a very, very small top-level overview. That's at ACLJ.org.
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1: Welcome back to Secular. We're about to head over to ACLJ Jerusalem. Jeff Balaban is joining us, but I want to give you an opportunity to call in if you can. This is the time to do it. Go ahead and get in line. I got a few lines open at 1-800-684-3110. And of course, wrapping up our Liberty Drive for the month of July as we've been celebrating the 250th of the United States of America. And look, there's a reason we have the ACLJ Jerusalem, and there's a reason it exists also because you have supported us during these times, in these special months when we're able to match donations, where donations are doubled. You give $20, there's another donor ready to unlock a $20 pledge. I need you to do it right now, and that's at any kind. That's at ACLJ.org. But let's hop over to Jeff Balaban. Jeff, right now, President Trump is meeting with Prime Minister Netanyahu. Just want to get your overview on currently where everything stands.
13: Sure. Well, look, in Israel, people are quite sure that Donald Trump is the greatest friend Israel's ever had in the White House. And it's had other friends in the White House, but no one quite like him. On the other hand, Israel recognizes that, you know, America first. And it's not just because that's a Trump motto. It's because that's what the United States of America should be doing. Israel's quite certain that the relationship that Israel has with America is important to America. But Israel, you know, America's concerns about strategy and stability and Israel's concerns about Iran and its proxies not getting the power to rain down hell on Israel, you know, the question is how well and closely do they fit? No one thinks it's a question of hostility or enmity. Everyone understands that Donald Trump can be abrasive in the way he speaks, but that in his heart and in his mind, he has always understood that the relationship with Israel is especially important to America's stability and also morally correct for the American people.
0: Jeff, one thing that I find interesting actually about this meeting is that they chose to do it no comments before. They didn't do the kind of press spray before. They released some photos, but we will find out if maybe they do something later. But I found that interesting. I think, one, it was probably to some degree the right choice because of how politically charged this moment is. But that's one thing people are wondering. What does the relationship look like in public between the two? What is the body language? What is the way that they talk about these things? We know sometimes for world leaders, those meetings have gone awry. You think about that first Zelensky meeting where the vice president piled on at the time about even the way he was dressed and the disrespect and et cetera. I don't think that's what would have been the outcome, but you also have to think of the context of this meeting. Last week, the mayor of New York spent the first half of the week, really all the way until Thursday, making Benjamin Netanyahu the only thing he talked about. He talked about him as a war criminal, an architect of genocide. We laid out last week very clearly the rhetoric he used and how he built up this moment. And what did you have on Thursday? You had on a very somber day for Jewish people worldwide, an attack on someone leaving a synagogue in New York City. We, at the same time, last night, there was a debate in Michigan for Senate between Haley Stevens and Abdul Al-Sayed. And what did that Senate candidate choose to do? Choose to call Haley Stevens an AIPAC-backed candidate, use those same lines, as well as called John Fetterman an ogre on a pike. This language from someone who was afraid to say anything about the death of the Ayatollah, quote, because a lot of people in Dearborn are sad. Yeah. What does it tell you about the state of the United States right now that even this meeting with Prime Minister Netanyahu wasn't a public thing, that we have these concerns publicly in America?
13: So I'm going to ratchet this up or take it up another notch. Everything you're talking about, well, is directly related. I mean, there's no question that what we're looking at here, whether it's political or it's social or it's media, you know, this is really a reflection of good versus evil. And a lot of the reason that a lot of Americans want America to stand with Israel isn't necessarily because of a particular strategic agenda, even though that's important, but because they understand that there are good players and evil players in the world, and that there are evil players who wish America ill. And unfortunately, it has infected our society. It's infected many quarters of our society, and it's been mainstream. It's been mainstream now for well over a decade in Washington, or about a decade in Washington. And it's you know, there are places where the only litmus test is not just are you a Jew, but do you have anything positive to say about anything related to Jews? And otherwise, you are absolute evil. And this is America's going through its own culture war right now from the inside. What's going on in the White House? Yeah, what you mentioned, what happened to Mamdani in New York. Yeah, you know, in Israel, people are aware that I have a home in New York, are constantly anxious for when I go back to New York. It's just, you know, how could you be there? You're not safe. People in New York are, how could you be in Israel? It's not safe. When's the war? You know, what? It's not safe anywhere these days. And even in America, which has long thought of itself as safe because it's removed and it's distant and it's giant and it's vast. Okay, but in America itself, within America itself at the highest levels now, in the political level, in the media level, it's okay to talk about these evil terms. I was dealing with people now on another level. We're dealing here with AI and how AI works and how they want to program AI. And this is also fundamentally important because the perception people have of the world is coming from information they're getting that's being skewed and being distorted. And the question they wanted to know is, you know, how do we preach just pluralism? And my response was, don't talk about pluralism. Is another kind of particularism which says we know everything and we disagree with everybody else. How about we don't all agree on all things, but we have to learn how to live together. That's what America's greatness is. It's that we don't have to be identical, but we have to live well together. And that's what's being attacked right now around the world. And of course, the Jews are see it first, but it's coming for everyone.
1: I was talking to Will just earlier during this broadcast and in the break, one of our mutual friends, songwriter here locally, a Democrat, very proud Democrat, loud about it. He was part of passing the Music Modernization Act, essentially changing the way royalties are done for songwriters. Doesn't feel like something that would be overly political. Doesn't feel like Israel would get involved. He did the deal. Senator, or Steve Scalise, Representative Steve Scalise, sent a thank you message to him. He posted it. And I saw in the comments, how dare you work with Steve Scalise? He has been a supporter of Israel. I mean, something that has nothing, I mean, nothing to do with Israel at all. It all comes back there. And then, of course, you do see people that are stepping up a little more bluntly. And Boy George yesterday released We'll Dance Again, a really a powerful song. You know, there are some, you know, shining stars in this moment, if you will, that are not Jewish, that are willing to step out. He's one of them. And also, you know, releasing a lot of you know, what feels like Zionist clothing line, taking some big stances. So there are some people out there willing to do it. But you are right that it somehow gets back into it, even when it's an issue that has nothing to do with even Israel at all. It's just you worked with someone who happens to support Israel. How dare you?
13: Well, look, America was founded consciously, differently than all the European countries that, you know, but it was founded by Europeans, but they wanted something different. They didn't want hatred and violence against other people who happen to believe differently or worship differently, or even, you know, you'd have different countries claiming they're doing something in the name of the Bible, in the name of God, in the name of Christ, and killing each other, and claiming was, it's, that's not what God wants. I think we all, that's at least not the Bible's vision of it, that we kill each other just because we disagree on something. I mean, there's not this, a lack of violence in the Bible, but there, you know, there are instructed reasons for it, and we are supposed to fight against evil. The problem is they're fighting against good right now. That's, it's always going to be good versus evil. And so the story in the Bible, that story of the Jewish people, in particular, the Jewish people and its relationship to the land of Israel, not the state of Israel, but the land of Israel, that's the whole narrative. If they can destroy that narrative, because that narrative destroys them, right? They're the counter narrative. And so that's what we're seeing right now, which is, why is it so universal? Why so ubiquitous? Because the story of the Bible, it was, you know, Jews are all around the world and we have to deal with anti-Semitism in different places, but America is the global unipower for several generations now. And America represents what the Bible's idea of goodness is, right? And that's what they're fighting against. And that's what everything related to the Jews, because it's our story, the Jew story in the Bible, that is brought into America and made America blossom. And that's what they're trying to destroy. And the problem now, as we keep on talking about on the air, is how much of it is occurring from within. And that's really where the fight is.
0: Well, and Jeff, I mean, we started this broadcast talking about this this video that Tasnim News Agency, the IRGC's news arm in Iran, put out targeting the First Lady and the First Son. And when you start to see that, and they're calling on people in the United States to take this action, but at the same time, you're having a Senate candidate that was afraid to speak out at the time that the Ayatollah was killed because he didn't want to offend his constituents. The ideology has become such a bizarro world right now, where there are people that are ideologically more aligned with the dead Ayatollah of Iran than they are with the Judeo-Christian values of the United States founding. That's a really tough place to be right now.
13: Listen, all of the enemies of the Judeo-Christian vision, which was the founding fathers' vision, it's exactly what American greatness means. It's America's greatness is in its goodness, and that's defined by the Bible's idea of good. So all of the enemies, whether it's the Islamist enemy, which is everyone has to subordinate themselves to their vision, right? Whether it's the progressive vision, which is everyone has to subordinate themselves to that vision, right? The global communist socialist vision. Whether it's this vision, which calls itself Christian nationalist, but is just a throwback to sort of the pagan tribalism in Europe that claimed it was Christian, but really, that's what America was founded to oppose, to be different from, to separate itself from. You know, all of these visions are saying that Judeo-Christian is a lie. They're saying the Bible is a lie. The stories in the Bible are a lie. And that's why you see on local little elections, it becomes an issue. On discussions about royalty rights in music, it's an issue because it's the core of the values that are the are the essence of what our society is.
1: Yep, absolutely. Jeff, thanks for joining us again. We're going to take your calls coming up next. That was from ACLJ Jerusalem. 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ACLJ.org includes our work in Jerusalem. Be right back.
3: We've witnessed monumental legal victories from defending the 14th Amendment and protecting our sacred American right to vote, the overturning of Roe versus Wade, and standing up for the religious liberty of our kids and seniors. 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The attacks on our constitutionally protected rights persist. Countless unborn babies remain in jeopardy, and across the globe, innocent Christians are being targeted and killed across this country and around the world. 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
1: All right, we're back. Last segment of the day. Be a part of the show if you want to call in. This is the last chance to do it. 1-800-684-3110. If it's on topic, let's. We've had a couple calls in that were a little too broad. Let's try to stay a little bit of what the work of the ACLJ is doing. Maybe what's going on at Senator Graham's funeral, as you have at the same time President Trump meeting with Prime Minister Netanyahu and also with Zelensky. Those are all happening in real time. Let's keep it on that. We can give it a call, 1-800-684-3110. Look, I did want to, as we start to wrap up this final week of our Liberty Drive, I want the work of the ACLJ to be front and center. It's why today we brought on Jeff Balaban, ACLJ Jerusalem. We brought on Cece Heil, senior attorney. She was telling you about the international front. And now, look, it's July. We're going to talk a little Christmas. Of course, Christmas in July, that's only 4 or 5 months away from Christmas. Not even at this point. You're going to start seeing things show up in the stores here in the next 4 to 6 weeks. But the ACLJ, you know, it always is a busy season for us. The end of the year, December is always the most packed month for the ACLJ. Some of it has to do with the issues that surround the holidays. Now, you may say, Logan, that sounds like something that happens in a Christmas movie. Sounds like something that would maybe happen in the 80s and 90s. This is still happening every year. And every year, the ACLJ team has to jump into action, sometimes at the last minute. But then sometimes we get to do it in the middle of the summer.
0: That's right. And once again, that's why we are always looking at really two times of the year when there are major constitutional violations that start brewing. Back to school, which we'll be talking about next month. Here at the ACLJ, and the Christmas season. This is a situation where the town of Brighton, New York, has allowed private holiday displays to in its town center, and it's called the 12 Corners Public Square, and they repeatedly would not allow a resident. This isn't government speech. This isn't the government putting up this display, but a resident that sought to put a nativity scene in the square during the Christmas season. It wasn't a blanket ban against religious, holidays. They had had a Ramadan banner in their town square, during Ramadan. That's obviously not the same season, but they also had a menorah for Hanukkah. So this wasn't a situation where it was like no religious holidays are allowed. They actually were allowing other religious holidays, but they weren't allowing this individual to, at their own cost, own expense, display the nativity scene for Christmas. We had sent a demand letter asking for compliance, allowing this to not have this viewpoint discrimination from this town. And they have chose to ignore that compliance letter. And they are still excluding the nativity scene. So what has the ACLJ done? Filed a federal lawsuit in hopes that we can get this rememoried before the holiday season and they can have a nativity scene. Yeah, it seems fighting. Outrageous, but this isn't just for the nativity scene. This is for equal protection under the law.
1: Yeah, I think that's what some people get mixed up here. They're like, you know, we're also making sure that there are other holidays throughout the year, major religious holidays, that they also have their place. They also have their place if they're steeped, especially if they're steeped in a local culture, a culture in America, where they may have, you know, people who are locally celebrating these holidays, whether it's a Jewish community wanting to celebrate Hanukkah, again, whether it's a Muslim community that wants to celebrate Ramadan. Of course, as long as it's equally protected, the ACLJ team will be there and will be supporting. Obviously, the majority of the issues that come out, though, as this case shows, are issues that seem to be targeted on what? The biggest holiday and the one that is, you know, the one preaching peace and is, of course, celebrated by the mass majority of people in our country.
0: That's right. So once again, how do we find these even? People go to ACLJ.org/help. If this is something that maybe your own community has had an issue with, the law is clear on it. Not only is the Constitution clear on it, but there's a Supreme Court precedent that reinforces, sometimes with the exact same circumstances, exact same facts as what we're dealing with here. But if you have an issue in your town, go to aclj.org/help. Or even we have many times people that are in, senior living centers that they're not allowed to put up Christmas decorations that are religious on their door or in their own living space. We will not just turn away from these issues. You may think, it's just me personally. It's a small issue. It's not. There is no issue too small. If it's within our scope and it's a constitutional violation, you're going to get the best legal representation in the world for free when you come to the ACLJ and contact us, and we will fight and make sure your rights are respected. But we also can't do that without the ACLJ members and champions that support this work, that make it so that no issue is too small or no issue is too big. We are there to make it right under the law.
1: Understand here, we have traveled around the world today, and we're ending this in a local community who simply wants to have a nativity scene. That is the scope of the work of the ACLJ. We have team members right now in Morocco who just got back. We have Jeff Balaban at ACLJ Jerusalem. Every day we have our European Center, our ECLJ, working nonstop on cases that are happening around Europe. We have our team in Washington, D.C., that are working directly with the top political leaders to make sure you are represented, that your voice is being heard, and that the issues you care about are still what is being talked about, discussed, debated, and made into law here in the United States of America. And then our team goes to a local community. Where is it again, Will?
0: It's in Brighton, New York.
1: In Brighton, New York. Because none of these issues are small. They may seem small, but understand whether we are talking about massive human rights violations against people of faith around the world, where it is life or death, or we are talking about a community that wants to put up a nativity scene at Christmas, we have different ACLJ teams that are ready to be deployed. That only happens if people like you support. You know what happened? Will sent me an article today. I couldn't read it. You know why I couldn't read it? Because it's behind a paywall. You know what the ACLJ team does? No paywalls. And I mean that in terms of the content we produce, whether that's this show you're seeing, the articles we put out on our website, all of the social media content we put out. No one has to pay anything for it. That also means no paywalls, by the way, if you need legal representation. That is incredible. A lot of these people could not afford to have the legal staff that we have ready to go. We do it at no cost to them. That only happens. That only exists when people who enjoy the content, who think we need to be there for people in their local communities, who think we need to be around the world, decide to step up. And during these special months, and specifically this one that wraps up in just a couple days, if you support the work of the ACLJ right now, it is doubled. You've heard about the incredible work we're doing around the world. Religious liberty, life, election integrity, all the things that we've been discussing for weeks now. But now is the time for you to step up as well. So if you're seeing that QR code on your screen, or if you are driving around, you're listening to us, when you get to a moment where you can, you know, pull off to the side or whatever it may be, during this month, I need you to support the work of the ACLJ. 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As we wrap up these important months, again, this is when you hear me talk about it the most, because it is the most important. 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
17: This hour from Town Hall, I'm Keith Peters in Washington. The nation heard tributes to the life of South Carolina Senator Lindsey Graham at memorials at both the U.S. Capitol and the National Cathedral of Washington today. Vice President J.D. Vance says that Senator Lindsey Graham was able to command respect from everyone around him.
18: He was the kind of guy who would walk into the Senate, and when he walked into the, this was a guy who couldn't have stood more than 5'6" or 5'7", but he'd swashbuckle in with his jacket open like he was 6'5". He had an attitude to him, and it's one of the reasons why Lindsey Graham was Lindsey Graham.
17: Mourners included Ukrainian President Volodymyr Zelensky and Israeli Prime Minister Benjamin Netanyahu. Graham, who is 71, will be buried tomorrow in South Carolina. Johnson & Johnson is proposing a multi-billion dollar talc settlement to end a Marathon legal fight.
19: Johnson & Johnson has agreed to pay $5.5 billion to tie up remaining lawsuits that claim its talc products caused ovarian cancer. The drug maker has been dealing with talc-related lawsuits for years. It says the settlement requires at least 95% of remaining claimants to participate. Johnson & Johnson will make an initial payment of up to $3 billion next year. It has no additional payments due until 2028. A U.S. bankruptcy judge denied a $9 billion settlement proposed by company's subsidiary Red River Talc last year. It would have been one of the biggest mass tort settlements in history. I'm Mike Hempen.
17: A teenager who killed two students and two teachers in a shooting at Appalachie High School in Georgia has been sentenced to serve life in prison without the possibility of parole. 16-year-old Colt Gray had pleaded guilty Friday to charges including murder. On Wall Street, the Dow by 537 points. More at townhall.com.
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21: Tonight, expect a clear sky with a low of 62. Tomorrow will bring mostly sunny skies and lower humidity with a breezy morning giving way to a pleasant afternoon. Look for a high of 83. Tomorrow night will be clear with a low of 59. I'm meteorologist Jason Caterina on FM 92.7 and AM 1400. 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
24: Yes, sir!
25: What's the most you ever lost on a coin toss?
26: Larry Elder here, the sage from South Central, the prince of Pico Union, the czar of common sense, the great Eldersky, Don Lorenzo. Welcome to the program. No victor crests allowed because we've got a country to save.